0: gather young musicians from around the country, and the NYO, the National Youth Orchestra, is coached and rehearsed. They do a little time as tourists here in New York, and then they have their big moment on stage at Carnegie Hall.
1: And as if it weren't enough, then the orchestra tours with some of the best conductors and soloists in the world. And those tours have taken the NYO to Europe, to South America, to Asia, and all across the USA. It really is a remarkable program at Carnegie Hall. Past conductors of the National Youth Orchestras have included Maren Alsop, David Robertson, Sir Andrew Davis, John Andrea Nozeda, and tonight's conductor, Daniel Harding, also a veteran of the NYO program. He conducted the NYO USA in 2022.
0: But this is not just any edition of the NYO.
1: Right.
0: These are the all-stars. These are musicians who have come from ensembles, orchestras, universities around the country, and now revisiting their youthful indiscretions and discretions on stage here at Carnegie Hall and in the surrounding environs of New York City. As for Daniel Harding himself, he is currently the musical and artistic director of the Swedish Radio Symphony Orchestra. He'll be leaving them soon to become the music director of the National Academy of Santa Cecilia in Italy. He's also conductor laureate of the Mahler Chamber Orchestra, and he leads the youth music culture, the Greater Bay Area, which sounds like something from San Francisco, but is actually based in Guangzhou, China. So he is clearly committed to the next generation of musicians.
1: You know, John, when you said youthful indiscretions, and I thought youth orchestra, yes, the indiscretions are certainly built right in. But what's remarkable about this group of musicians tonight is that they are all adults now. But more than 90 of these musicians have been hired by some of the best orchestras in the United States and around the world. So on stage tonight are veterans of the NYO who are currently members of the Boston Symphony, the Cleveland Orchestra, the LA Phil, the Metropolitan Opera Orchestra, the National Symphony, the New York Philharmonic, the Toronto Symphony, and many others. The roster of alums includes principal players, festival regulars, and a number of winners of the prestigious Avery Fisher Career Grant.
0: We'll begin with the Bernstein. The plot, as you know, is loosely based on Shakespeare's Romeo and Juliet, involving a forbidden love affair and rival teenage gangs here in New York City. The suite from the original music theater piece by Bernstein was assembled in 1960. He took 9 movements from his musical score and arranged them for symphony orchestra. The Symphonic Dances, the full 9-movement piece, had its debut with the New York Phil in 1961, and we'll be hearing 3 of those 9 in a couple of moments. Somewhere, and then the Scherzo, and then they'll kind of dance us into a little break with the Mambo.
1: And then we will have a stage change to bring the piano out for Yuja Wang to perform the Tchaikovsky Piano Concerto number 1. And then that will be withdrawn, the piano will be withdrawn, and Daniel Harding will be back out to lead the NYO All-Stars in a suite of music from Stravinsky's Firebird. And now the stage door has opened, and out goes our concertmaster for tonight's event, Matthew Hakkarainen. He was in the NYO back in 2018 and currently is associate concertmaster at the Toronto Symphony. And again, we can mention that all the musicians here on stage were once in the National Youth Orchestra of the United States and have since found themselves in some kind of professional musical position, either as an orchestra member, faculty in a music school, some freelance musicians.
0: There are chamber music ensembles.
1: Yeah, string quartet players.
0: And, you know, this is not only opening night of Carnegie Hall season, it's the 15th season of these Carnegie Hall live broadcasts, and the NYO has been a part of 12 of those.
1: Yes, that's right. We've presented their annual concert before they go on tour each year in July, and this is the first time that the NYO alumni have been gathered together for a performance after the fact. And it's a very exciting way to begin a new season at Carnegie Hall. So now, the NYO All-Stars on their feet. Maestro Daniel Harding greeting various members of the orchestra and turning to this opening night gala concert audience to start things off with music of Leonard Bernstein from Carnegie Hall, live.

0: That is one of the most reliable applause generators in classical music. The Mumbo from Leonard Bernstein's Symphonic Dances from West Side Story. You heard three of those dances, Somewhere, the Scherzo, and Mumbo, played live by the National Youth Orchestra of the USA All-Stars, conducted by Daniel Harding. And with that, can I declare?
1: Yes.
0: I declare the 2025-26 season of Carnegie Hall officially open.
1: And so it is. Just like that. Now, coming off stage is Maestro Daniel Harding. The orchestra was asked to rise. They did so. The gala concert's always a festive affair. The star power is certainly at a 10. Yuja Wong is the soloist and, surprisingly, the conductor of the next work that we'll hear. That's the players out, and now goes the piano in one smooth motion.
0: Right past us, out onto center stage here at Carnegie Hall, where it will be played by Yuja Wong as she leads the orchestra in the Tchaikovsky Piano Concerto No. 1. That, Jeff, we have seen pianists conduct from the keyboard.
1: Yes, we have.
0: But usually it's smaller pieces, mm-hmm. like Mozart piano concertos.
1: That's right.
0: I don't believe I've ever seen this massive romantic work mm-hmm. conducted from the keyboard before.
1: It's a remarkable thing that Yuja Wong has been adding to her performance repertoire of late. She's done a number of shows where she's been both a soloist and conductor, especially with the Mahler Chamber Orchestra over the past couple of years.
0: Well, and the Mahler Chamber Orchestra, you know, often that's Mitsuko Uchida, who often conducts from the piano.
1: Yes, that's
0: playing
1: right.
0: Mozart and Haydn and things like that.
1: As the audience in the hall is just getting ready for the entrance of our soloist and conductor tonight. And Yuja Wong is just about to take the stage. And there she is. And now you hear the crowd sing.
0: When you said star power at a 10 tonight, the audience response will definitely confirm that.

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0: From Carnegie Hall Live, you've just heard a performance of Tchaikovsky's Piano Concerto No. 1 to begin the 2025-2026 season of concerts at Carnegie Hall. The performance by pianist Yu Jiwan, who also conducted the NYO All-Stars, alumni of Carnegie Hall's National Youth Orchestra, a program begun by Carnegie Hall about a dozen years ago to bring together the best young orchestral musicians in the United States for an experience of making music together and taking the music on tour. This time around, some of the alumni of that orchestra are here at Carnegie Hall to begin the brand new season. Backstage at Carnegie Hall, I'm Jeff Spurgeon alongside John Schaefer.
1: And playing that piece, even though it is now 130-some-odd years old, playing that piece is still the hallmark of a true virtuoso pianist. To play that piece and also conduct is an astonishing feat.
0: Yes,
1: I mean, there were moments we were here laughing because Yu Jiwan was standing and conducting the orchestra and then suddenly just sat down and dashed off an impossible set of runs up and down the keyboard. The audience, obviously very appreciative. And with the Tchaikovsky out of the way, we have another little set change.
0: Yes, I think so, because the next work on the program is a suite from Stravinsky's ballet, The Firebird. There's no solo piano in that particular work, but there is the need for a conductor's podium. So just as you said, John, I think the orchestra will be removing at least most of itself from the Carnegie Hall stage, so the crew can go out once again, take off the solo piano, put back the conductor's podium, and then we'll be ready for the next work on our program. Interestingly, though, we will not lose the soloist.
1: That's true, because the Firebird calls for a large orchestra that includes an arsenal of percussion instruments, a harp, and a piano. Not a star turn, but just part of the ensemble.
0: Mm-hmm.
1: And Yu Jiwan will play that piano.
0: She said that she didn't want to do this concert because she conducted the Tchaikovsky. She said, otherwise I won't get to work with Daniel Harding.
1: Right.
0: So Yu Jiwan is going to be the orchestral pianist in the Stravinsky.
1: That is the definition of luxury casting.
0: and a great tribute to all the musicians here that they would want to keep the chemistry going tonight.
1: And a great tribute to Daniel Harding, yep, who has put his jacket back on because it's his turn back out on stage momentarily.
0: That concludes the first half of this concert by the NYO USA All-Stars. In the second half, Igor Stravinsky's The Firebird Suite. We'll hear that in just a few minutes with conductor Daniel Harding. This is Carnegie Hall Live.
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0: We're listening to a concert by the National Youth Orchestra of the United States of America All-Stars with conductor Daniel Harding. My co-host John Schaefer is backstage to tell you about the second half of this program.
1: And the final piece on the concert is Stravinsky's Firebird Suite. This is the 1919 version. The initial version was written 9 years earlier. One of the pieces that Sergei Diaghilev commissioned from Stravinsky for his famous Ballet Russe company. And it premiered at the Paris Opera, and like many of Stravinsky's works, it's based on an old Russian fairy tale about a magical glowing bird that is both a blessing and a curse to its captor.
2: We mentioned that Yuju Wang is going to be staff piano in this performance, because otherwise she wouldn't get to spend any time on stage with Daniel Harding. The fact that Yuju Wang showed up as pianist in this next work was a surprise in rehearsal to horn player Michael Stevens.
3: Yeah, I looked up during rehearsal, and I was not expecting to see her playing piano during the Stravinsky. So that's really cool, and definitely a unique experience that I'll be able to have. I can't imagine that's very common.
2: The work is a favorite of Michael Stevens, the horn player, but he said there's more to this experience for him than just the music.
3: That's a wonderful horn part, and it's something I've always wanted to play. But I'd say my actual highlight is seeing some of my longtime friends. All of the principal brass players this program are all of my closest friends from the past decade. So it's so good to see them again. And I'd say just seeing them, regardless of what the repertoire is the highlight for me.
1: So that is one of the many all-stars on stage at Carnegie Hall to open the new season.
2: Horn player Michael Stevens talking about his experience and recalling rich times that he had as a member of the National Youth Orchestra when he was but a youth, but now all of the young people, and they are all young musicians in their early 30s at oldest, are alumni of the National Youth Orchestra of the United States of America, but now are professional musicians in one capacity or another. And what we understand over the about dozen years of the National Youth Orchestra is that about half of the students who come through the program become professional musicians, and the rest go into their communities in other professional capacities in other fields, with music as a very strong part, obviously, of their upbringing. This ensemble that had its first appearance on stage in March of 2024, and now they're back to start this brand new season at Carnegie Hall.
1: And to conclude this opening night gala concert, it'll be Stravinsky's Firebird Suite. It's an early work by Stravinsky, and it remains a favorite. It's a brightly colored piece, although there was one writer who found it too long, too over the top, lacking in creativity and invention. That writer was Igor Stravinsky, who rarely had a nice word for other composers, and so didn't spare his own music either in this case.
2: At least he was fair. At least he judged the music on the same criteria.
1: Yes,
2: as
1: he was an equal opportunity
2: disappointee.
1: So this is the 1919 revision of the 1910 original that we'll be hearing, and once again, the members of the NYO All-Stars on stage, tuned, ready to go, and we are awaiting the arrival once again of our conductor, Daniel Harding. Stage door opens. Out he goes. To applause from this festive opening night audience here at Carnegie Hall.
2: A unique maestro, Daniel Harding, for he is also a professional airline pilot, but tonight he's flying Stravinsky Airlines with the NYO All-Stars as they bring you the Firebird from Carnegie Hall live.

0: The Firebird by Igor Stravinsky, the 1919 version of his suite from that ballet score. Concluding the opening night concert here at Carnegie Hall, opening night of the 2025-26 season, Daniel Harding conducting the NYO All-Stars. Some of the alumni of the now 12-year-old project here at Carnegie Hall, known as NYO USA, the National Youth Orchestra of the United States of America. And these all-stars, now professionals who have come together to usher in the new season of Carnegie Hall and these Carnegie Hall live broadcasts. And, Jeff, there are few better showpieces for an orchestra than Stravinsky's Firebird.
1: There is so much color in the orchestration, so many wonderful solos. Daniel Harding now back on stage, pointing out various members who brought you those thrilling moments. The bassoon, the flute, the horn solos.
0: Some very exposed horn solos, and all done with aplomb by these musicians.
1: Just amazing. Now all of the NYO All-Stars on their feet, along with Maestro Harding.
0: And lurking among those NYO All-Stars is the star pianist, Yuja Wang, who was playing the orchestral piano, the off to the side where the harp is. And, she wanted to play with conductor Daniel Harding, and since we had heard her conducting her own performance of the Tchaikovsky Piano Concerto earlier on the program, this was her opportunity to get to play with Daniel Harding.
1: And Daniel Harding is making a note of that fact that she's in the ensemble now. He took the flowers that he was offered as a congratulatory note and has passed them back to Yuja Wang at the orchestral piano position where she's been during this last work. And it's a reunion. Well, I guess we'll get a chance to talk to Daniel Harding about this, but it's a reunion, a little bit of a reunion tonight for the NYO All-Stars. And this conductor for Daniel Harding was one of the NYO conductors just 3 years ago when these musicians from around the United States, the NYO, coming from, well, all across the country, ages 14 to 17 in the NYO 2 for younger players, and the 16 to 19-year-olds in the NYO itself. Daniel Harding, a conductor of the orchestra 3 years ago, so he's definitely seeing some of the musicians he knew in that time. So there's a little reunion here, and as you heard some of the orchestral players mention, it's a reunion for them, too, to come back and see some of the friends they made in their NYO experience several years ago.
0: And it's been 12 years that NYO USA has been going on here at Carnegie Hall, and it is now, Jeff, as you were mentioning before, kind of the seed of an even bigger youth music program that has expanded to include the smaller, or rather the younger, NYO 2 and a couple of jazz ensembles, all part of the idea that bringing music to a younger generation is important, not just because it gives us great musicians to listen to, but even those people who go through the program and don't become professional musicians. When they go out into the world, that kind of musical grounding is something that stays with you. It is a tool that you can use.
1: You know how to be with people. You know how to deal with ideas that may not be your own. You know how to be part of a cooperative effort to make something great at the end. And so there are wonderful experiences everywhere. And so that concludes our concert tonight. The orchestra continues to mingle on stage. Daniel Harding is joining us now. Turning it down a little bit? Okay. Great. Sorry.
0: Just adjusting the headphone levels. Yeah. Well done, Jeff.
1: Thank you.
0: And well done, Daniel Harding.
2: Thank you.
0: So there must be a special kind of challenge to doing a program like this. If you come to New York to conduct the New York Phil, or you go to Philadelphia to conduct the Philadelphia Orchestra, those are teams that play together all the time. These all-stars, it's what it says. It's an all-star team. They're not. So what kind of challenge is that for you?
2: It's funny, because a few years ago I did a long summer tour with the National Youth Orchestra. And that's, in a way, that's more of a normal challenge. You get all these incredibly talented people together who don't know each other. But we have a lot of rehearsal time and a lot of concerts, and you create this this team and this spirit together. This one, these guys are the, as you say, the all-stars. They're the people who've gone off from the NYO and done amazing things. But they come from 12 years of the orchestra, so a lot of them probably meeting for the first time. And it's a much quicker process, but they're phenomenal. They have that spirit and joy in music making that they had when they were back in the youth orchestra. And I think this is a special occasion for everyone, and everyone so up for it with such high level of musicians. You can only have fun.
1: How did you manage to find the pianist for the Stravinsky?
2: We had a look around, and there was this young lady who seemed to be talented.
1: Right.
2: And we asked her if she had another conducting engagement or if she would be free to come and play in the orchestra. And she bailed us out.
0: Well, she did say that she wanted the opportunity to work with you, so you can take that as a kind of a personal tribute from you, Jiwang.
2: She sat through 3 hours of orchestra rehearsal, very well behaved. I'll never forget it.
1: We'll take that report back to her team and let them know. Well, Maestro, you had a reunion too, right? You saw some musicians who you knew.
2: A few.
1: Right?
2: But I had to ask them which ones they were, because, of course, when I met them, they were all wearing masks.
1: Oh, that's
2: yes.
1: Right.
2: You remember those days.
1: Yeah.
2: So there were some eyes I recognized, but not the rest of the face.
0: There was something else that COVID prevented you from doing, right? Weren't you going to take a year off to work as a pilot for Air France?
2: Well, yeah.
0: Giving new meaning to the term jet set conductor?
2: Well, the thing is, it delayed my start, but I've been working Air France for nearly, 4.5 years now. So COVID put paid to the idea of taking a sabbatical and just focusing on that. But once COVID was over and everyone was back working, I joined the company, and now I split my time between these two activities.
0: Well, you will, when you're done here, get on a plane, presumably, and go somewhere else. Will you be flying that plane, or will you...
2: I shall be on a plane tonight. I will be in the back with a glass of wine and letting my colleagues transport me back to Paris. Maybe I'll bring them some chocolates to say thank you.
1: Well, Daniel Hardy, we have to say thank you for spending a little time with us tonight, and thank you so much for giving us a great, great evening to begin the new Carnegie Hall
2: Thank
1: season.
2: You so much. My pleasure.
1: A backstage conversation with conductor Daniel Harding, who led the NYO USA All-Stars in a program of Stravinsky and Bernstein, and in an unusual turn, a performance of Tchaikovsky's Piano Concerto No. 1, led from the keyboard by soloist Yuja Wang. With the time left in this broadcast, we'll hear some highlights from upcoming Carnegie Hall Live programs. First, from the celebrated Italian pianist Beatrice Rana. In her early 30s now, she started playing the piano at the age of 3. Her career got a big boost when she won the silver medal in the Van Cliburn competition in 2013, and the year after, a recording contract with Warner Classics. We'll hear music from her 8th performance in Carnegie Hall and her 4th solo recital. Here's the work that opens her recital, Prokofiev's Selections from 10 Pieces from Romeo and Juliet. 4 of them here, the Montagues and the Capulets, Friar Lawrence, Young Juliet, and Mercutio. Beatrice Rana from Carnegie Hall Live.

Pianist Beatrice Rana from a recent recital in Carnegie Hall. Those were four of Prokofiev's selections from Romeo and Juliet. We'll bring you her complete recital in a future Carnegie Hall Live broadcast. I'm Jeff Spurgeon, and we're taking a sneak peek at some upcoming concerts in our Carnegie Hall Live series. Now an excerpt from a concert by violinist Maxim Vengerov and some of his friends whom he assembled to play Brahms in Carnegie Hall. The friends include violinist Vilde Frang, violist James Ennis, cellist Daniel Müllerschott, and clarinetist Anthony McGill. Here they are with an excerpt from the Brahms Clarinet Quintet from Carnegie Hall Live.

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A bit of the clarinet quintet of Johannes Brahms from violinist Maxim Vengerov and his friends, violinist Vilde Frang, violist James Ennis, cellist Daniel Millerschott, and clarinetist Anthony McGill. We'll bring you their entire performance in an upcoming broadcast in this Carnegie Hall Live series. We extend our thanks to Clive Gillinson and the staff of Carnegie Hall. WQXR's team includes engineers George Wellington, Chase Sculpon, Duke Marcos, Neil Shaw, Bill Sigmund, Kelvin Grant, and Noriko Okabe. Our production team is Eileen Delahunty, Lauren Purcell-Joyner, Laura Boyman, and Christine Herskovitz. My co-host is John Schaefer. I'm Jeff Spurgeon. Carnegie Hall Live is a co-production of Carnegie Hall and WQXR in New York.

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1: 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I'm Steve Johnson. 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

We begin this hour with a selection by Joaquin Gutierrez Eras, a Mexican composer born in Oaxaca in 1927. We heard his simple sonata with flutist Mary Siegel and pianist Jay Mouchley. Joaquin Gutierrez Eras studied architecture but abandoned that career for music. In Mexico, he studied with Rodolfo Halfter and Blas Galindo. He then won a scholarship to study in Paris with the famous pedagogue Nadia Boulanger, and eventually at the Juilliard Conservatory in New York. Eras is most famous for his film compositions, but he also wrote symphony and chamber music. Ahora una grabación por el grupo Clásica Cubana, consistiendo del guitarrista Joaquín Clerch, Pancho Amat tocando guitarras tradicionales de la música cubana, el 3 y el 4, la flautista Annette Myberg y el percusionista Alexander Raymat. Combinan la música folclórica cubana, el jazz y la música clásica. 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

0: two recordings by the group Clásica Cubana, consisting of guitarist Joaquín Clerch, Pancho Amat playing the traditional guitars of Cuban music, the tres and the cuatro, flutist Annette Myberg, and percussionist Alexander Raymat. They combine Cuban folk music, jazz, and classical music. You just heard Merengue Clerch by Javier Pedra, and before that, Dos Jardenias, Two Gardenias by Isolina Carrillo. This is Concierto. When we return, a landmark work for the ballet stage by the Spanish nationalist composer Manuel de Falla.
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1: As a teenager, composer Viet Quang felt there was nothing out there for him until he found his local wind ensemble. It was the one place he felt accepted and confident. 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Viet Quang celebrates the power of winds and percussion on the next performance today from 8 p.m.
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music that contributed to the fame of Manuel de Falla, one of the most important Spanish composers from the first part of the 20th century. We heard the complete score he wrote for the ballet The Three-Cornered Hat, played by the BBC Philharmonic, led by Juanjo Mena, and featuring soprano Raquel Lojendio singing two sad songs in the style of the traditional Spanish cante hondo. The Three-Cornered Hat was commissioned by the great impresario of the Ballet Russe, Sergei Diaghilev. The ballet tells the story of a magistrate who tries to seduce the faithful wife of a miller. I'm Frank Dominguez. This is Concierto, with music of Spain and Latin America. Thanks for listening. Nos vemos.

a work by Federico Moreno Torroba, a Spanish composer born in Madrid in 1891. He was an opera director and wrote many popular zarzuelas, but today he's remembered more for his compositions for the guitar. We heard Puertas de Madrid, the Gates of Madrid, evoking the entry points of the old walled city of Madrid. The guitar duo Plus Que Dos, consisting of Fernando Colas and Javier Grande, with the Salamanca Professional Conservatory of Music Orchestra, conducted by Jorge Ledesma Bradley. I'm Frank Dominguez, and this is Concierto. When we return, the Quintet of the Americas plays wind music from Colombia.

a piece by the Colombian composer Jorge Olaya Muñoz, an example of the bambuco genre from the Andean region of Colombia and Venezuela. The Quintet of the Americas played Provincianita, the Provincial Maiden, by Jorge Muñoz. At the age of 14, he began to play cornet in the municipal band of his town, and at the age of 17, he became its director. He studied at the National University Conservatory, and he was a member of the National Symphony Orchestra in Bogotá. When he died in 1995, he left behind a repertoire of works reflecting his love for his country and its music. This is Concierto, celebrating contributions to classical music by Spanish and Latin American composers and performers. 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

concluding concerto this time with music by the Spanish composer Julio Gomez, who lived from 1886 to 1973. Un miragre vos direi, a miracle you will say, was performed by the Granada Symphony Orchestra under the direction of José Luis García. Julio Gomez was trained as an archivist and librarian, but devoted most of his time to teaching at various conservatories and writing music. His works are examples of romanticism influenced by Spanish nationalism. Though he was successful in his day, his legacy is overshadowed by the likes of Manuel de Falla and Joaquín Turina. I'm Frank Dominguez, and you've been listening to Concierto with classical music by Spanish and Latin American composers and performers. Muchas gracias por escuchar. Hasta la próxima.

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2: 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Thus begins the mystery of the new horror film Backrooms, now playing at the Little. 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

0: How does one mark destruction of a country and of a culture? With mourning, with grief. And when the culture is Germany in the 1940s, it's also with grave reflection and indeed horror. Richard Strauss knew that Germany was not supposed to have been this. And he lamented its transformation, leading to its rightful destruction in this music. Metamorphosen, which we'll hear played by the Oculi Ensemble in just a few minutes. There's Shostakovich, Bach, Yo-Yo Ma to play his cello, and more on the way as well.
1: Live from NPR News in Washington, I'm Dan Ronan. Acting Attorney General Todd Blanche says the Trump administration is scrapping its anti-weaponization fund. NPR's Jacqueline Diaz reports this came in testimony before Congress.
2: When pressed on the status of the controversial anti-weaponization fund, Blanche was unequivocal.
3: We are not moving forward with the fund, period.
2: He was speaking at a House Appropriations Subcommittee hearing on the DOJ budget. The almost $1.8 billion fund was created as part of a settlement resulting from a $10 billion lawsuit filed by Trump against the IRS. Trump sued over his previously leaked tax returns. That settlement also includes a provision granting immunity from tax audits for Trump, his family, and his companies. So the fund may be over, but the rest of the IRS settlement, including that immunity, still stands. And Blanche says the DOJ does not plan to change that deal. Jacqueline Diaz, NPR News.
1: President Trump has named Bill Pulte to be the acting director of national intelligence. The job is supposed to ensure that timely and objective intelligence is provided to the president. But even some Republicans are questioning Pulte's qualifications. NPR's Aaron McDaniel has more.
4: After the intelligence failures before the September 11th attacks in Iraq war, the Office of the Director of National Intelligence was created to be the expert voice, presenting clear, factual information to decision makers, including the president. Pulte currently serves as the director of the Federal Housing Finance Agency and has used the post to go after the president's perceived enemies. Senator John Cornyn, a member of the intelligence community and a Texas Republican, recently defeated by a Trump-backed primary challenger, has questions.
5: I don't see any evidence of any qualifications for that job.
4: Trump cited Pulte's qualifications for the role as someone with, quote, deep experience managing the most sensitive matters in America. Eric McDaniel, NPR News, the Capitol.
1: The Trump administration is dismantling a deep-sea observation system that provides data to scientists. NPR's Nate Rote reports.
6: The Ocean Observatory's initiative has provided real-time data on the world's oceans for a decade. It's made up of more than 900 scientific instruments, some calibrated to withstand the intense pressure of the deep sea. And it's helped researchers better understand marine ecosystems, ocean currents, and the effects of global warming. Starting this month, the National Science Foundation says it will begin removing instruments from the system, which cost nearly $50 million annually to operate. The Heritage Foundation, a conservative think tank, recommended closing the system in its Project 2025 playbook, calling it a source of, quote, climate alarmism. Nate Rott, NPR News.
1: On Wall Street, stocks closed higher on Tuesday. The Dow was up 288 points. The S&P added 9 points. The NASDAQ was up 7 points as well. This is NPR. One day after CBS News correspondent Scott Pelley delivered a blistering attack on the new management of 60 Minutes, the network fired the longtime award-winning anchor and correspondent today. Monday, Pelley harshly criticized management in a staff meeting, accusing them of wanting to murder the show after the new management team fired two longtime correspondents and replaced its executive producer. He also said the new team, which has no television experience, that he said they were not qualified for their jobs. To help ensure that soccer fans, the health and safety takes place during the World Cup, the host cities have been preparing for common hazards. NPR's Ping Wong reports.
7: Los Angeles is hosting 8 games, including the U.S. team's opening match against Paraguay. Dr. Barbara Ferrer is LA County's public health director.
8: There'll be hundreds of events. All of them will need to have a visit by one of our environmental health inspectors if they're serving food, and they'll need to be permitted.
7: They're looking out for spikes in infectious diseases and screening for biological and chemical threats. Also providing tips to the public on celebrating safely and staying healthy for long outdoor stretches in the sun. It's a lot of work, and it's happening at a time when federal funding for public health is strapped. Ferrer says her staff is working overtime and forgoing some of their usual responsibilities. Ping Huang, NPR News.
1: The Supreme Court Tuesday approved a plan supported by Alabama Republicans to use new congressional districts that could give Republicans an opportunity to win some additional seats in the November election. The Supreme Court's three liberal justices dissented. This is NPR.
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10: Good to have you along for some late evening listening on a Tuesday. I'm Steve Seal. Piano music of Shostakovich coming up. There's solo cello from Bach later on. Yo-Yo Ma will do the honors. We'll spend quite a bit of time enjoying that, in fact. But first, something serious and deeply contemplative from Richard Strauss. He wrote his Metamorphosis for 23 solo strings, 10 violins, 5 violas, 5 cellos, 3 double basses. In March of 1945, the closing months of the Second World War, and it was a lament for all that Germany had become during World War II. And not just the tragedy that had befallen its people, but literally the physical destruction as well that happens when your country is overtaken by the Nazi Party. And Metamorphosis is a dramatic and very emotional response to that grief, and this is the Oculi Ensemble to perform.

Metamorphosen by Richard Strauss, performed by the Oculi Ensemble. 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

structure and routine. These things are really good for us, right? Especially as babies and young kids. You keep babies and toddlers on a pretty strict schedule so that you don't have a toddler tantrum on your hands. This flutist grew up in a family where, even after the toddler tantrums went away, there was a lot of structure. And it's something that she still loves to have in her life. Flutist Jennifer Stinton, her father was an officer in the British Navy and then a teacher. He was a disciplined man, and that made for strong structure in her life when she was a kid. And she knows that this upbringing might sound tough, but for her it was a very normal way of life. And she says today it's been important for her own evolution and success. We'll enjoy a performance now by flutist Jennifer Stinton as she plays with the Scottish Chamber Orchestra this Sonata for Flute and Orchestra by Francis Poulenc.

Sonata for Flute and Orchestra by Francis Poulenc. The flute played by Jennifer Stinton, and the orchestra was the Scottish Chamber Orchestra under conductor Stuart Bedford. I'm Jillian Kahn. I hope you're doing well tonight. It's great to have your company. We'll hear some music from what's called the greatest comic ballet of the 19th century, coming up in about 15 minutes.

Matthias Baumert conducts the London Mozart Players with music by one of Mozart's contemporaries. Muzio Clementi and Mozart were contemporaries and kind of rivals. Mozart was not a great fan of Clementi's, but Clementi never spoke ill of Mozart. Here's Muzio Clementi's Symphony No. 2.

Symphony No. 2 by Muzio Clementi. Matthias Baumert conducted London Mozart players on Music Through the Night. This music is from what's called the greatest comic ballet of the 19th century. Coppelia is about a doctor who makes a life-size dancing doll. The doll is so lifelike that boys from the village become infatuated. From Act 2, Scene 2, this is music from Coppelia by Leo Delibes.

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0: the late 1800s across Paris, Coppelia was an instant hit in opera houses. The show sold out for weeks, and it became known as the greatest comic ballet of the 19th century. We heard music from Act 2, Scene 2 of Coppelia by Leo Delibes. Richard Bonning conducted the National Philharmonic Orchestra.
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Art has always sent a message. Whether it's paintings, sculpture, the written word, or music. This is music that really packs a punch, and a loud and clear message. It's a symphony written by Franz Joseph Haydn during a time when he was royal conductor in rural Hungary for a royal court. Haydn and all the musicians in the orchestra had a really long season. They hadn't had a break in a while, and all they wanted to do was go home to their families and have some time off of work. But the prince they worked for requested that they stay and play another new symphony. So Haydn started writing that symphony and had a loud and clear message for the prince in the final movement. We'll hear the whole symphony and find out what that message is all about coming up in about a half an hour.

Sweet in the Old Style by Alfred Schnittke. Vladimir Spivakov conducted Moscow Virtuosi on Music Through the Night. A symphony by Haydn is coming up in about 15 minutes. This one really packs a punch. He had a loud and clear message for the prince he worked for with this symphony. I'll tell you what to listen for when we hear that whole entire thing coming up in about 15 minutes.

Fantasy by Robert Schumann, played by the New York Philharmonic and violinist Anna-Sophie Mutter with conductor Kurt Mazur. Franz Joseph Haydn is a composer who worked for a royal court in rural Hungary for many, many years. And this was a good job for him. But one particular season, he and the other members of the orchestra just wanted a break. But the prince requested one more new symphony. So Haydn went to work, started writing a new symphony, and the final movement of this has a clear message to the prince. It's called the Farewell Symphony, and when you listen in the final movement, listen for these pauses, and then imagine musician after musician on stage, snuffing out their candle, taking their instrument, and walking off stage. At the end, Haydn would follow the orchestra members, and the prince got the message.

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2: On the next Chicago Symphony Orchestra program, organist Cameron Carpenter tackles the floor-shaking grandeur of Saint-Saëns' Organ Symphony, also Poulenc's Mighty Organ Concerto, next time with the CSO. I'm Lisa Simeone.

tomorrow evening at 8 on WXXI Classical. When you listen to WXXI Classical, you share a joyful experience with so many others. The WXXI mobile app lets you listen to us anywhere, across the country, and around the world. Take the joy with you wherever you go.

Over the last 40 years, Pat Metheny has won 20 Grammy Awards. That's a great accomplishment. What's even more amazing is that he's won these awards in 10 different musical categories. Pat Metheny has been successful in the jazz genre, rock and roll, pop, country, Latin, and of course, classical. For Metheny, music is one big, singular thing. He said music exists in a realm that has no borders. There's really no difference between these genres. And with his piece called Road to the Sun, he takes you on a journey that's kind of out of this world through a mix of all these sounds. We'll hear a little bit of Road to the Sun by Pat Metheny, performed here by the Los Angeles Guitar Quartet. This is parts 4 and 5.

the Los Angeles Guitar Quartet with parts 4 and 5 from Road to the Sun by Pat Metheny on Music Through the Night. Next, we'll hear music from Tchaikovsky's first completed opera. The score was destroyed. He destroyed it, and it was only reconstructed after his death using parts that were performed during the first performance. Voivoda by Tchaikovsky, performed here by the Gothenburg Symphony Orchestra.

Voyevoda by Peter Tchaikovsky. Neeme Järvi conducted the Gothenburg Symphony Orchestra on Music Through the Night. I hope you're doing well tonight. If not, please stick around. The music will work on changing that for you. That's exactly why we're here. Still to come, some piano music by Bach, played by an expert in that field. That's in about 10 minutes.

Belinda Reynolds wrote this music 25 years ago for a music competition in California. She got help from members of this ensemble while writing the piece, which gets its name from the way that the opening chords evolve into the next section of the piece. One note might be a pivot point where a new movement unfolds. It's called Turns, and it's performed here by City Winds.

The ensemble City Winds with Turns by Belinda Reynolds on Music Through the Night. 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

0: pianist Angela Hewitt, a Bach expert. People love her recordings of Bach, and she showed you why. That's Partita No. 2 by J.S. Bach. If you're curious about a piece of music you've heard, go to our on-air playlist, and that will tell you more. 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

0: I think I was born to play. And I love music. I love the guitar. When I go back to my memory, I've always played the guitar. And I've always felt that I was a guitarist. It's not something is thinking, oh, I'm learning, I'm studying to be a guitarist. It was, I'm a guitarist and I am working to be a better guitarist, but I always was one.
1: That's guitarist Pepe Romero. He will play his beloved guitar, and you'll hear more about how music played a key part in his recovery when he was just a child. That's coming up in about a half an hour.

When Felix Mendelssohn was between the ages of 12 and 14, he wrote about a dozen string symphonies. Here's one of those. It's String Symphony No. 5.

written by Felix Mendelssohn when he was a preteen, String Symphony No. 5. Agnieszka Dusmal conducted Amadeus Ensemble on Music Through the Night. Here's the ensemble Stile Antico with music by Joconde Prez.

Agnus Dei by Jocanne de Pré, performed there by the ensemble Stile Antico on Music Through the Night. Coming up, a little Chopin piano music, and still to come, a performance by guitarist Pepe Romero. I hope you can stick around.

Pianist Maria Joao Pires has given online piano lessons in the past. She says that teaching is a common expression, but what she offers during these lessons is more than that. It's a dialogue through music. It's this give and receive exchange. She believes in creating things with students. Here's Pires playing some Chopin, Nocturne No. 7.

Maria Joao Pires says that Chopin is the deep poet of music. We just heard her play Chopin's Nocturne No. 7 on Music Through the Night. Maybe you've seen the power of music work miracles on people. That happened to guitarist Pepe Romero. He had infant paralysis, and his father would sit for hours and play music for his son and also do massage on Pepe's body. And just as that paralysis came, it left. And Pepe Romero knows that it was music that helped him heal. Guitarist Pepe Romero and Academy of St. Martin in the Fields play guitar Concerto No. 3 by Mauro Giuliani.

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3: Voters in six states are weighing in on primary elections, and all eyes are on California and Iowa. 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And in California, they picked the two candidates who will compete to replace Gavin Newsom as governor. What the outcome means for the months before the midterms. That's on the next morning edition from NPR News.
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0: What's your favorite season? Summer has barely just begun. But for those that love a good fall bonfire, pumpkin spice, and sweatshirt season, it cannot end fast enough. Whatever your favorite season is, chances are there's a piece of music that paints a picture of it. And coming up, we will get lost in the wonder of autumn. With this piece of music by one of the best storytellers to do the seasons. It's coming up in about 5 minutes.
1: Live from NPR News in Washington, I'm Dave Mattingly. They're still counting the votes in California, where the three leading candidates for governor are locked in a tight race. Republican Steve Hilton is leading the vote count at this hour, ahead of Democrats Javier Becerra and billionaire Tom Steyer. The Associated Press has not yet called the race for any gubernatorial candidate. Two candidates will advance to the general election in November. In the Los Angeles mayoral primary, Democratic incumbent Karen Bass has advanced to the November runoff. It's not yet clear who she'll face. Right now, Republican and reality TV star Spencer Pratt is leading city council member Nitya Raman. Businessman Zach Lane is the winner of the Republican gubernatorial primary in Iowa. Lane will face Iowa's Democratic state auditor in November, as Katerina Sostarek with Iowa Public Radio reports.
2: Lane narrowly won the Republican nomination over Congressman Randy Feenstra, who was endorsed by President Trump last week. Lane was endorsed by the political arm of the Make America Healthy Again movement. He says nobody thought he could win.
3: We were outspent, opposed by the establishment, told to wait our turn. Well, tonight the people of Iowa had something to say about that, that we're not going to wait anymore.
2: Lane will face Democratic State Auditor Rob Sand this fall. It's the first time in 20 years Iowa has a wide-open governor's race without an incumbent. The Cook Political Report has labeled the race a toss-up, even though Republicans have a major voter registration advantage in Iowa. For NPR News, I'm Katerina Sestarek in Des Moines.
1: The U.S. and Iran have once again exchanged fire after Central Command says American forces fired a missile at a ship to prevent it from reaching Iran's main oil terminal on Karg Island. NPR's Ayba Traoré says the U.S. continues to enforce its blockade of Iranian ports.
4: Iran fired missiles at U.S. forces in Kuwait and Bahrain. Kuwait says drones then hit its airport, wounding several people. Iran's Revolutionary Guard says the attacks last night were in response to U.S. strikes on its Qishim Island near the Strait of Hormuz. The Guard says it targeted the U.S. Navy's 5th Fleet in Bahrain and air bases in Kuwait, causing damage. U.S. Central Command says Iran's attacks failed to hit their target. CENTCOM also says its attacks on a military ground control station on Qishim Island were, quote, self-defense strikes in response to attempted attacks by Iran across the region without specifying further. Meanwhile, President Trump said the U.S. and Iran continue to exchange messages on a deal to end the war. Ayya Boutraoui, NPR News, Dubai.
1: Secretary of State Marco Rubio told lawmakers on Capitol Hill yesterday he's optimistic the U.S. and Iran will resume talks on Tehran's nuclear program, despite the two sides having yet to agree to extend their ceasefire. This is NPR News. A series of papers published in the American Journal of Public Health argue ultra-processed foods are the new war on tobacco. Health advocates are saying it's time to regulate them, as NPR's Maria Godoy reports.
5: The new papers add to evidence that links overconsumption of ultra-processed foods to poor health outcomes, including diabetes and obesity. But the papers also look at how tobacco giants Philip Morris and R.J. Reynolds used tactics learned from cigarettes to develop and sell ultra-processed foods when they owned large food firms from the 1980s to the early 2000s. That includes using chemical additives to make products more appealing, says UCSF researcher Laura Schmidt.
6: When people think about these foods, we should be understanding that they are very, very closely related to cigarettes, particularly in terms of the chemical additives. Those additives are the same.
5: She and others are calling for marketing restrictions and other regulations to curb consumption of ultra-processed foods. Maria Godoy, NPR News.
1: Wall Street continues to set records. The Dow, the S&P, and the NASDAQ all closed at all-time highs again yesterday. The Dow added 228 points to finish at 51,307. The S&P added 9 points to close above the 7,600 mark for the first time. The NASDAQ gained 7. Stocks were pushed higher by tech stocks, including chipmaker NVIDIA, after its CEO said NVIDIA could become the next trillion-dollar company. Las Vegas took Game 1 of the NHL Stanley Cup Final last night after beating Carolina 5-4. I'm Dave Mattingly in Washington.
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0: We will listen now to music that paints a scene of a beautiful autumn landscape. Think of that crisp and carefree air, maybe a harvest dance party with lots of great dances, great food, and laughter. This is Autumn from Vivaldi's Four Seasons.

Since that music was written over 300 years ago, over 1,000 recordings have been made. It's been used in movies, TV, and all over pop culture. Autumn from Four Seasons by Vivaldi. That was the Orpheus Chamber Orchestra and violinist Sarah Chang. Well, autumn is still a ways away. Summer is just kicking off. So let's celebrate that season with this summer song by Agatha Gröndahl.

Agatha Grondahl was born in the 1840s, and unlike a lot of women at the time, her family, especially her father, really supported a career in music and the arts. He thought it was important for his daughters to learn music, and two of his daughters would become well-known in Norway, Agatha as a musician and her sister as an artist. That was Summer Song from Fantasy Pieces by Agatha Grondahl. Bjarte Ingaset conducted the Iceland Symphony Orchestra.

Carl Stamitz's father was the founder of the Mannheim School, and eventually Stamitz made quite a name for himself as a prominent composer. Mozart was a big fan of his, and he left behind about 50 symphonies. That was one of those symphonies by Carl Stamitz, performed by the London Mozart Players with conductor Matthias Baumert.

At one point in his late 40s, Gabriel Fauré was married but fell in love with another woman. With that affair came this burst of creativity, and he wrote this piece and dedicated it to the daughter of the woman he was in love with. Some people suspected he was actually that girl's father. It's Dolly Sweet by Gabriel Fauré.

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0: Gabrielle Fauré's Dolly Suite. Thomas Beecham conducted the French National Radio and Television Orchestra on Music Through the Night. I'm Jalene Kahn. Thanks a lot for being here. I hope you're doing well.
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0: Live from NPR News in Washington, I'm Corva Coleman. Six states held primary elections yesterday in California. The two leading candidates for governor are Republican Steve Hilton and Democrat Javier Becerra. From member station KQED, Guy Marzorati reports there are millions of ballots still left to count.
1: Hilton, a former Fox News commentator, surged in the polls after an endorsement from President Donald Trump.
2: Change is coming to California, and it's long overdue.
1: Becerra, the former U.S. Secretary of Health and Human Services, gained support late in the campaign.
3: Like my parents, I never gave up. Never stop putting one foot in front of the other.
1: Democratic investor Tom Steyer is in third behind Hilton and Becerra. For NPR News, I'm Guy Marzorati in San Francisco.
0: In the city of Los Angeles, incumbent Democratic Mayor Karen Bass has advanced to a runoff election. Her opponent isn't yet determined. In a closely watched congressional district primary in New Jersey, Democrat Rebecca Bennett won her race. She will face incumbent Republican Congressman Tom Kane Jr. It's considered a swing district, but Kane has not been seen in public for nearly 3 months. His aides say he is addressing a personal medical condition. Federal investigators are examining the prediction market trades of former New York Republican Congressman George Santos. NPR's Bobby Allen reports.
4: 4 months after George Santos had a 7-year wire fraud prison sentence commuted by President Trump, he took to social media. Santos said he planned on attending Trump's State of the Union address. What he didn't say publicly is that he was betting tens of thousands of dollars on the prediction market site Kalshi that he would not attend. Before it was revealed he did not go, he cashed out. That's according to three sources with direct knowledge of Santos's trades. The Justice Department and the Commodity Futures Trading Commission are investigating. When reached by NPR, Santos said the investigations were news to him. He said, "I'm not saying yes, I'm not saying no," when asked if he has an account on Kalshi. Bobby Allen, NPR News.
0: Secretary of State Marco Rubio says the U.S. won't admit 1,000 Afghan refugees stranded in Qatar. NPR's Quill Lawrence reports they're families of Afghans who helped U.S. troops during the war.
5: At a hearing, Delaware Senator Chris Coons asked Secretary Rubio to help the refugees who've been stuck at a camp in Qatar for more than a year. Coons said there are 400 children and 150 immediate family members of active duty U.S. troops.
6: Can you commit to working with me and others in this body to support the relocation of these vetted individuals to the United States, especially those who are family members of currently serving U.S. soldiers?
7: Yeah, I can't. First of all, we're under an executive order now, so we can't admit any Afghans at this point into the country.
5: The Trump administration has frozen visas that were promised to Afghans who aided the U.S. military. The president has offered refugee status almost exclusively to white South Africans. Quill Lawrence, NPR News.
0: This is NPR.
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9: This is WXXI Classical. I'm Brenda Tremblay. Looking at another gorgeous summery day with blue skies and a high around 80 degrees. Tomorrow, much the same with a high around 83. Friday's high could be up to 86 degrees. Our next chance of rain Friday night. Currently, it's cool. 41 degrees in the Southern Tier at Stony Brook State Park. It's 55 at Hamlin Beach, 56 on Irondequoit Bay. Across Ontario in Canada, it is 15 degrees Celsius in Port Hope. And downtown Rochester right now, we have just a few clouds, blue skies, and 48 degrees on this Wednesday, June 3rd. 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

0: Violinist Anna Kiko Myers with the London Symphony, led by Keith Lockhart, played Gabriel's Oboe, a piece of film music from The Mission by Ennio Morricone. You'll hear some music to lift your spirits this morning, an upbeat, high-energy Haydn symphony in about 20 minutes, the mystery piece, Bach's Oboe Concerto this morning, and later on at lunchtime, we have the debut of a brand new program to share with you.
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0: Our piano tuner, Jeff Vincent, was here yesterday getting ready to bring that special program for you today at lunchtime on WXXI Classical. We'll continue in high spirits with An American in Paris by George Gershwin, played here by the Rochester Philharmonic Orchestra, led by Robert Bernhardt.

0: Rochester Philharmonic Orchestra played George Gershwin's An American in Paris, conducted by Robert Bernhardt on WXXI Classical. Whether you're listening to FM 91.5 or streaming online, welcome. I'm Brenda Tremblay. We've got a cheery Haydn symphony to enjoy together in just a bit. A daily mystery piece in less than 10 minutes. Later this morning, some news from the George Eastman Museum and a Bach's oboe concerto as well. The weather, again, is looking pretty glorious if you're headed off to the golf course or any kind of outdoor activity. It is going to be a little hot, in my opinion, with a high temperature around 80 degrees and even warmer as the days pass. We could be close to 90 by Friday. There is not a speck of rain in the forecast until maybe Saturday. Right now, it's nice and cool in the 50s across western central New York and the Finger Lakes, with the music by Wayne Shorter coming your way next.
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0: If you're headed out early, just be aware there's been a crash on 490 eastbound west of Rochester between Churchville, Riker Road and Union Street. And there's been a crash in Genesee County on the thruway eastbound between the Pembroke service area and 490. So if you're headed in from the west on the thruway this morning, it might take you a couple of extra minutes. You will hear the daily mystery piece after Night Dreamer by Wayne Shorter, played by two Rochesterians, guitarist Nicholas Galusis and violist George Taylor.

0: On Classical 91.5, we've been listening to Night Dreamer by Wayne Shorter, arranged by Bill Dobbins for viola and guitar. Two Eastman professors, Nick Alousis and George Taylor, performed there on Classical 91.5. It's just about time for the Daily Mystery Piece on WXXI.
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0: As you know, the United States is on the cusp of its 250th birthday, and to celebrate this coming weekend, Rochester's Mayor Malik Evans is teaming up with the Daughters of the American Revolution and the Sons of the American Revolution, as well as Monroe County Executive Adam Bello. They are all getting together to introduce a patriot marker in the Revolutionary Memorial section of Mount Hope Cemetery. That's happening June 6th, this Saturday, right? That's the 6th, at 11 o'clock at Mount Hope Cemetery. If you've never been there, it is spectacular. It is the final resting place of more than 350,000 people, many of them very famous and influential over time, civil rights leaders, industrialists and icons. So you are being quizzed on those at the that Mount Hope Cemetery, those who have found their final resting place there. And Monday you heard a little biography of Susan B. Anthony, whose grave is a major destination around election time. Yesterday you heard this song, which was written in 1847 to commemorate a man's departure from Britain. He had been living there to avoid being enslaved in the United States.

0: That's tenor Jonathan Rose, a pianist Lee Wright, singing the Farewell Song of Frederick Douglass. So that song was written to commemorate his departure from England. And he left England and arrived in Rochester and found this bustling city of 50,000 people. It was here that Frederick Douglass launched his famous newspaper, The North Star, and he gave a very famous speech called What to the Slave is the 4th of July. You can visit the grave of Frederick Douglass at Mount Hope Cemetery, and you'll hear today's mystery in just a moment.
1: On this week's broadcast of the San Francisco Symphony, pianist Alexandre Tahoe makes his symphony debut in the world premiere of a concerto written for him and inspired by his performances of Baroque music. Esa-Pekka Salonen also leads the orchestra and music by Paul Hindemith and Sir Edward Elgar, inspired by Bach. That's next time with the San Francisco Symphony.
0: And that is coming your way tonight at 8. Well, here's today's mystery, far less obvious than Susan B. Anthony and Frederick Douglass. So today's mystery person is a composer born in Rochester in July of 1915. His father was a tailor, and he grew up in a very musical family and became a composer, studied at the Cleveland Institute, ended up living in Italy for a while and teaching at Juilliard before he bounced back to Rochester, where he lived in a beautiful home in the Park Avenue neighborhood. He was a bit of a thorny personality, very productive, very brainy. He wrote 11 string quartets, concertos, 11 symphonies, chamber music, and this called Perpetual Motion, played here by Jan Staneda and pianist Peter Folkerts.

We had violinist Jan Stenido with pianist Peter Folkert in Perpetual Motion by a composer whose final resting place in Rochester is in Mount Hope Cemetery, a beautiful place. He was born in July of 1915, studied at the Cleveland Institute, Eastman, also got lessons from Roger Sessions in New York and Nadia Boulanger in Paris. He won a number of awards, including the National Medal of Arts in 1995. I had the privilege of interviewing him over the years before he passed in 2005. And that is your mystery for today. Who, born in 1915, has a final resting place in Mount Hope Cemetery? Find out tomorrow around this time here on Classical 91.5. Next week, we'll be back to strictly musical mysteries. I know I've been indulging in a lot of history lately here on Classical 91.5. Let's listen now to a cheery Haydn symphony, an early one, number 37, performed here by the Cologne Chamber Orchestra with Helmut Müller-Bruhl conducting.

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0: 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After we check in with the news, we'll hear about a music competition organized by opera fans. 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
1: Live from NPR News in Washington, I'm Korva Coleman. The U.S. and Iran have once again exchanged fire. The Pentagon says U.S. forces fired a missile at a ship to stop it from reaching Iran's main oil terminal on Kharg Island. NPR's Aya Betraoui reports.
2: Iran fired missiles at U.S. forces in Kuwait and Bahrain. Kuwait says drones then hit its airport, wounding several people. Iran's Revolutionary Guard says the attacks last night were in response to U.S. strikes on its Qishim Island near the Strait of Hormuz. The Guard says it targeted the U.S. Navy's 5th Fleet in Bahrain and air bases in Kuwait, causing damage. U.S. Central Command says Iran's attacks failed to hit their target. CENTCOM also says its attacks on a military ground control station on Qishim Island were, quote, self-defense strikes in response to attempted attacks by Iran across the region without specifying further. Meanwhile, President Trump said the U.S. and Iran continue to exchange messages on a deal to end the war. Aya Betraoui, NPR News, Dubai.
1: The White House says it is dropping a plan to create a nearly $1.8 billion fund. This would be used to pay people who claim they were targets of political investigations. NPR's Ryan Lucas says Acting U.S. Attorney General Todd Blanche explained the decision in congressional testimony yesterday.
3: The Justice Department had put out a statement that it would abide by a court ruling, putting the fund on hold until at least June 12th while a lawsuit challenging it plays out in court. And then at yesterday's hearing, Blanche was asked what the department's plans were after that date. He said the department is dropping its plans for the funds, full stop. Now, Blanche was asked to put that into writing, and he said, in essence, he sees no reason to do that, which was cause for a bit of skepticism.
1: NPR's Ryan Lucas reporting. Six states held primary elections yesterday. That includes New Mexico. Katerina Barton reports from Santa Fe on the state's gubernatorial race.
4: Former Interior Secretary Deb Haaland won the Democratic nomination for New Mexico governor. She beat out Bernalillo County District Attorney Sam Bregman. Haaland is a member of the Laguna Pueblo. If she wins in November, she will become the first Native American woman to serve as governor in the country. She'll face Republican nominee Rio Rancho Mayor Greg Hull in the general election. But he'll face an uphill battle. Republicans haven't won a statewide office in 10 years. Spending in the governor's primary set a record for the most expensive in state history. The race also saw a high voter turnout thanks to a new semi-open primary system. For NPR News, I'm Katerina Barton in Santa Fe, New Mexico.
1: The California governor's primary remains too close to call. Now, this is an unusual election. Candidates from all parties run together, and the top two advance to a November election. So far, Republican Steve Hilton leads, followed by Democrats Javier Becerra and Tom Steyer. You're listening to NPR.
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0: This is WXXI Classical. Hello, I'm Brenda Trombley. Glad you are up early. 4 minutes past 7 o'clock and shaping up to be a warm summery day with a high temperature around 80 degrees and mostly sunshine. Tomorrow will be even warmer on Friday, and we could have some scattered showers over the weekend on Saturday and Sunday. Commuters are contending with a fairly tedious slowdown downtown Rochester. There was a crash on 490 eastbound at Ames Street. The right and left lanes are blocked and traffic is sneaking through the center lanes. It's going to slow you down from the west side. Again, if you can avoid 490 eastbound at Ames, you might save yourself a few minutes. There's been a crash on 490 eastbound to the west between Churchville, Riga Road and Union Street, and on the thruway near Batavia between the Pembroke service area and 490. You'll also see flashing lights in Brighton this morning at South Winton Road. And overnight, according to the Cornell Migration Dashboard, about 126,000 birds migrated over Monroe County alone. And just in time for bug season, let me offer a very warm welcome to our friends who will fly around and catch these bugs. These are gnat catchers. flycatchers, sandpipers, bank cliff swallows. It's just a great time of year, especially for birders looking for all these wonderful creatures. And we'll begin this new hour together with a little piece called Drifting Duckweeds, played by guitarist Anne Tran.

Drifting Duckweeds, Floating Clouds. That was a piece performed by Vietnamese guitarist An Chung. Traditional music there from a newish recording called Stay My Beloved. The recording features 7 classical guitar pieces, all celebrating Vietnamese history, landscape, and culture. And you can read more about An Chung online at wxxiclassical.org. I think I anglicized his name just a couple of minutes ago. We'll hear an orchestral wedding cake this morning, some ebullient music by J.S. Bach in about half an hour, and a little bit of news this morning from the George Eastman Museum that caught many off guard. We'll also hear about a music competition organized by wealthy opera fans after we listen to a set of airs by John Weldon on WXXI Classical, played here by the Palladian Ensemble.

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1: This is the Composer's Datebook for June 3rd. I'm John Burge. Laugh-In was a popular TV comedy sketch program in the late 1960s, and one of their recurring alliterative gag lines referred to the fickle finger of fate. Composers who enter and lose competitions often mutter sentiments similar or stronger. In London in 1703, three English composers, John Weldon, John Eccles, Daniel Purcell, and the Moravian-born Gottfried Finger, took part in a competition organized by wealthy opera fans. All four composers were asked to set the same English-language libretto, and the resulting works were all staged, on today's date, for the audience to choose their favorite. The grand prize of 100 guineas was won by Weldon, even though many bet on Eccles to win. Poor Gottfried Finger came in dead last, and he was not happy about it. He left England in disgust, complaining that he had thought to be judged by men, not boys, and that the whole competition was rigged. And in his defense, some recent recordings of Finger's music show him to have been, in fact, a very good composer. Even so, as the old Laugh-In hosts might put it, fun fact, fickle fans found Finger faulty, finished fourth, forthwith fuming foreigner fled.

Composer's Daybook is produced by APM, American Public Media, in conjunction with the American Composers Forum, reminding you that all music was once new.

0: On Classical 91.5, we've been listening to a sonata for trumpet by that composer who left England in disgust that he had lost that competition we heard about on the date book. It was Godfrey Finger's trumpet sonata with oboist Hans de Vries, trumpeter Wolfgang Bosch, and Bob van Asperen at the harpsichord. This is WXXI Classical, and tomorrow on the date book, we'll hear about the arrival of a Greek goddess in the city of Boston. Interesting date book tomorrow here on WXXI. I hope you got a good night's sleep. Welcome. It's 729. We're looking at another gorgeous summery day with a high temperature near 80 and blue skies, no rain until maybe this weekend. Tomorrow's going to be even warmer, and even warmer on Friday, close to 90, according to the National Weather Service. We'll see how that plays out. Commuters are having to hit the brakes on 490 eastbound this morning at Ames Street. There was a crash there, and in Brighton on Monroe Avenue at South Winton Road. We have a new special debuting for you today around lunchtime.
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0: We'll hear now the City of Birmingham Symphony Orchestra, led by Louis Frémaux, in The Wedding Cake, a Caprice Waltz by Camille Saint-Saëns.

A wedding cake, Caprice Waltz by Camille Saint-Saëns on WXXI. We heard Maria de la Paz with the City of Birmingham Symphony Orchestra, led by Louis Frémaux. Coming up in about a half an hour, you'll hear some news from the George Eastman Museum that surprised a lot of folks. And we'll hear some music later this morning from a composer who says his love for his father and his passion for music were inseparable. That's coming up on PT. Oboist Alexei Utkin with Vladimir Spivakov and the Moscow Virtuosi perform an oboe concerto on WXXI Classical. 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

0: The Oboe Concerto by J.S. Bach. We heard oboist Alexey Utkin with the Moscow Virtuosi led by Vladimir Spivakov on WXXI Classical. It's about 11 minutes before 8 o'clock. I'm Brenda Tremblay, trusting you are having a pleasant morning. Thanks for listening to music with me. We're going to flash back to the Paris World Conference exhibition of 1889 in a few minutes. That's where Claude Debussy first heard Indonesian gamelan music, and he was entranced. We're going to hear Debussy's musical response coming up right after the headlines at 8 o'clock this morning. Lots of folks sitting on 490 this morning. There was a crash on 490 eastbound at 390 to the west of Rochester and Gates. Also on 490 eastbound closer to downtown at Ames Street. And if you can, avoid Monroe Avenue at South Winton, Upper Falls Boulevard at St. Paul, and Whalen Road in Pinfield. You'll see an emergency vehicle at Baird Road there as well. 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

0: Three Yoruba Songs Without Words by Akin Yuba. We heard pianist Rebecca Amordia on WXXI Classical 91.5 and FM 90.3. So much to look forward to this morning and throughout the day if you have the luxury of listening to WXXO FM and HD1 Rochester for some time. First of all, we have for you a brand new thing starting at noon. It's called Summer in Studio E, celebrating the rich and almost ridiculous classical music culture in Western New York, especially in the summertime. You'll hear some live music and conversations with the artists and residents of the Geneva Music Festival today, performing for you live, talking about Rachmaninoff, Auerbach, and Tanya Leon, among others. That is hosted by Steve Johnson. Live music for you today at noon. John Andrews is your companion through the afternoon. Mona will be in at 4, and she has a pair of Josh Groban tickets to give away sometime between 4 and 7 o'clock this evening. Your odds are pretty good if you can listen and try to win those passes to see Josh Groban with the RPO this summer at CMAC. It is 8 o'clock. We're going to check in with the latest news from NPR. We'll be back to music in just a few moments here on Classical 91.5.
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2: As a teenager, composer Viet Quang felt there was nothing out there for him until he found his local wind ensemble. It was the one place he felt accepted and confident. That helped launch him toward life as a composer. Viet Quang celebrates the power of winds and percussion on the next performance today from 8 p.m.
0: It's coming up at 10 o'clock this morning. Big slowdown on 490 eastbound because of a crash at Ames Street. The left shoulder's blocked there. And we've got a delay on 490 eastbound in Gates at the intersection of 390. An accident in Penfield on Whalen Road at Baird. There's music of Claude Debussy coming your way right after we check in with the latest news from NPR in Washington at a minute past 8 o'clock.
3: Live from NPR News in Washington, I'm Corva Coleman. 6 states held primary elections yesterday. There's been a lot of attention on California's unusual primary. Candidates from all parties run together. NPR Stephen Fowler says for governor, there were more than 60 gubernatorial candidates.
4: There is a three-person race for the top two spots. Billionaire Tom Steyer, former Health and Human Services Secretary Javier Becerra, and former Fox News host Steve Hilton, a Republican backed by Trump. This is important because it's possible that the two Democrats advance, leaving Republicans without a top-of-the-ticket champion to help them with some House races affected by redistricting.
3: NPR Stephen Fowler reporting. There's interest in the Senate race in Iowa. Republican voters have selected GOP Congresswoman Ashley Hinson for their candidate. Democratic voters picked Iowa State House Representative Josh Turek. He represents an area that voted for Donald Trump. He argues his resume is the best way for Democrats to win in a Republican-led state. There's a new acting director of national intelligence. President Trump has tapped the current head of the Federal Housing Finance Agency, Bill Pulte. His current job is to regulate the agencies that guarantee home loans in the U.S. Before that, his career focused mostly on housing. His biographies do not show any experience in the intelligence field. NPR's Eric McDaniel has more.
5: Bill Pulte has used his current post to attack people Trump perceives as political enemies. His new job? Present objective assessments of U.S. intelligence gathering to the president so he can make informed decisions. Top Democrats are now warning that his appointment could imperil their party's support for a key foreign intelligence gathering law. House Minority Leader Hakeem Jeffries.
6: His supposed elevation as the acting director of national intelligence will jeopardize the effort to pass surveillance legislation that was already on life support.
5: FISA is set to expire June 12th. Eric McDaniel, NPR News, the Capitol.
3: The Trump administration is preventing Americans exposed to Ebola from returning home for care. The plan instead is to send them to a facility in Kenya. NPR's Gabriela Emanuel reports aid groups are concerned this could affect recruitment for qualified medical teams to treat people.
7: In Kenya, the proposed quarantine site has been met with legal hurdles and civilian protests. Now, humanitarian aid groups are also voicing concerns. Doctors Without Borders says this U.S. policy will, quote, negatively impact the ability of international organizations to recruit qualified and experienced staff to travel to the epicenter of the outbreak in the Democratic Republic of Congo. In past Ebola outbreaks in Africa, infected Americans received care at specialized U.S. facilities. Their fatality rate was much lower because of the high quality of medical care. Gabriela Emanuel, NPR News.
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0: I'm Brenda Trombley. Glad to be with you on this early Wednesday. It's 8:04, the 3rd of June. A little arts news for you this morning. The George Eastman Museum has long been a favorite spot for prom and wedding and other special occasion photographs, but a new policy will require paid reservations for those shoots. My colleague, WXXI's Jeremy Moll, has details.
10: The new policy makes it clear that visitors are encouraged to capture personal memories during their time at the museum, but it also states that shoots for senior pictures, proms and balls, graduations, engagements, and other special events will require prior approval. So will professional shoots. The one-hour reservations will cost $400 for photos outside the mansion and $600 inside. The museum says that in recent years, its grounds have become increasingly popular for photos to document special occasions, and that some days hundreds of people flock there for shoots. The changes are meant to help protect the grounds and ensure an enjoyable experience for visitors, according to the museum. Jeremy Moll, WXXI News.
0: And you can read more detail about that new policy at WXXINews.org. The weather continues to be a wow after the long winter and so much rain. We've got another sunny day in the forecast for today with a high near 80. Tomorrow we could be into the mid-80s. We could be close to 90 by Friday before it looks like showers may push through over the weekend on Saturday and Sunday. And it's already warmed up to 52 degrees downtown Rochester with just a few clouds. 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

At the Paris World Conference Exhibition in 1889, composer Claude Debussy heard a gamelan, Indonesian gamelan music for the very first time, and he was really entranced. That was his musical response, the pagodas from Estampe or Prince by Debussy, sometimes played on the piano. And we heard an orchestrated version with the City of Birmingham Symphony Orchestra led by Simon Rattle. Coming up on Classical 91.5, Making Hay, some brand new music that was premiered just last year. We'll hear from an artist who's appearing at the Skinny Atlas Music Festival. You will hear about some of your options for staying home and watching your PBS station or going out enjoying live music. And we've got some guitar music as well to enjoy together between now and 10 o'clock. Right now it's 8:12. We'll move forward in just a moment on Classical 91.5 with music featuring the Polish Chamber Orchestra playing a short symphony in D major by composer Adam Hazuski.

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0: Tonight on WXXI TV, something special for you. It's a television PBS fundraiser from the studios of WXXI. You'll see some interviews with Beth Adams and officials from the Seneca Park Zoo speaking specifically about elephants. And then you'll see two beautiful nature centers nature programs about elephants recorded at the Rateti Elephant Refuge, the first community-owned elephant sanctuary in Africa. I'll be on the air with Beth, with members of our partners at the Seneca Park Zoo, talking about how you can get a tour of the zoo and see some of these elephants sort of up close. And that's tonight on WXXI TV. It's Nature and Discovery Night with a special focus on elephants and the Seneca Park Zoo. This is a relatively new piece of music. It was premiered a year ago by the Black Oak Ensemble, and it was written specifically for that group to inspire a positive spirit, at least while the sun shines. It's called Making Hay. It's by Erlyn Wollen, and it's performed here by the commissioning ensemble, the Black Oak Ensemble.

0: 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We heard the Black Oak Ensemble on Classical 91.5 and FM 90.3. 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
0: And that is today. Our piano's been tuned and we are getting ready to host members, musicians of the Geneva Music Festival to play live for you and talk about their passion for music. It's coming up today at noon. I mean, radio's not really appointment listening usually, but today might be the exception for you. Noon today for Summer in Studio E. Here's a pianist who's appearing at a summer music festival, Garrick Olton, performing for us the second impromptu by Frédéric Chopin.

Impromptu number two by Frédéric Chopin, performed by a pianist who's appearing at the Skinny Atlas Festival this summer in early August. That was a legendary Garrick Olson on WXXI Classical. I hope you are well. I'm Brenda Tremblay. Glad to be listening to music with you on this beautiful summery morning. We're expecting temperatures to soar into the 80s today, maybe around 80 degrees, and even warmer weather in store for tomorrow. Forecasters say it's going to feel like summer the next 3 days before rain pushes through over the weekend. Commuters are contending with a couple of slowdowns. 390 southbound at Lexington Avenue in Greece is a little sluggish right now, as is Monroe Avenue at South Winton in Brighton. There was a crash there. And on Whalen Road in Penfield at Baird. A couple other minor accidents as well. And if you'd like to hear some live music tonight, you can enjoy the Eastman Community Music School Spring Fest, continuing with the String Department, 6:30 in Kilburn Hall. Always a joyful occasion. And over at the Muck tonight, you can see some dance. Dance Theater Times 3 at 7:30. And some of the dance pieces will be music and tributes to Oneida singer-songwriter Joanne Shenandoah, looking at girls and spirit relatives across North America who've experienced violence and death. Some dances expressing current events, social justice issues tonight. Dance Theater Times 3, 7:30, presented by Daystar at the Muck on Atlantic Avenue, with more at muccc.org. 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

Cuban Landscape with Rain. That was music by Leo Brower, played by the Los Angeles Guitar Quartet on WXXI Classical. This is A Violin Concerto by Antonio Vivaldi, featuring the Harp Consort with Andrew Lawrence King and the Freiburg Baroque Orchestra on WXXI Classical. It's 8:52. Good morning.

0: Harp Consorts with Andrew Lawrence King conducting the Freiburger Baroque Orchestra played a violin concerto by Antonio Vivaldi on WXXO FM and HD1 Rochester, WXXY FM Houghton, streaming anywhere you are at WXXIClassical.org, portable, easy to take with you with the WXXI app. And if you've got a smart speaker, just ask it to play, tell it to play WXXI Classical. That works too. We are going to hear a Beethoven symphony in its entirety in just a few minutes, but first the news at 9:01.
1: Live from NPR News in Washington, I'm Korva Coleman. The head of the UN's nuclear watchdog agency says inspectors have been on the ground in Iran, but they did not go back to facilities that were attacked. Instead, they visited small labs and other facilities. NPR's Aya Betraoui reports.
2: Rafael Grossi of the International Atomic Energy Agency says there's very limited to no activity in Iran now in uranium mining and enrichment. Grossi was directly involved in nuclear talks between Iran and the U.S. in February, just before the U.S. and Israel struck Iran. Asked by NPR if Iran had agreed then to zero stockpiling of its highly enriched uranium, Grossi said it's hard to say because talks were truncated by war.
3: There were a number of alternatives that were being discussed at that time. One is what you mentioned, but it was not the only one.
2: Grossi says other options included Iran halting or limiting enrichment. Now he says it's yet to be seen what can be agreed on. Aya Betraoui, NPR News, Abu Dhabi.
1: Meanwhile, speaking to podcaster Moran Devine, President Trump said today Iran has agreed to not have a nuclear weapon. However, there's been no comment from Iran on that statement. Six states held primaries yesterday. In Iowa, the winner of the Republican gubernatorial primary is businessman Zach Lane. He will face Iowa's Democratic state auditor in November's general election. From Iowa Public Radio, Katerina Sestarek reports.
4: Lane narrowly won the Republican nomination over Congressman Randy Feenstra, who was endorsed by President Trump last week. Lane was endorsed by the political arm of the Make America Healthy Again movement. He says nobody thought he could win.
5: We were outspent, opposed by the establishment, told to wait our turn. Well, tonight the people of Iowa had something to say about that we're not going to wait anymore.
4: Lane will face Democratic State Auditor Rob Sand this fall. It's the first time in 20 years Iowa has a wide-open governor's race without an incumbent. The Cook Political Report has labeled the race a toss-up, even though Republicans have a major voter registration advantage in Iowa. For NPR News, I'm Katerina Sestarek in Des Moines.
1: In Boston, a federal judge is considering whether to block parts of President Trump's executive order. It calls for restricting voting by mail. NPR's Hansi Lo Wang has more.
6: So far, the executive order President Trump signed in March has not directly affected mail-in voting for this year's elections. It calls for the U.S. Postal Service to come up with lists of eligible voters and deliver mail-in ballots only to people on those lists. USPS is financial support of NPR. Mika Simmons is an attorney for Delta Sigma Theta Sorority, one of the order's challengers.
7: No president has the authority to rewrite election law by executive order.
6: A federal judge in Boston is now weighing whether Trump's order violates the Constitution, which gives power to state legislatures and Congress, not the president, to set federal election rules. Hansi Lo Wang, NPR News.
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0: 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I'm Brenda Tremblay. Sun came up at 5:33 a.m. and it was in the 40s early this morning, warming up quickly, already 65 degrees downtown Rochester. The National Weather Service is predicting a high of 80 today with more of this blue sky, sunshine, a few clouds today, tomorrow, and Friday. We could be into the mid-upper 80s by Friday afternoon. Our next chance of rain is Saturday. Commuters are having to hit the brakes this morning on 390 southbound at Lexington. Also, you'll find delays on Monroe Avenue at South Winton in Brighton and Whalen Road in Penfield. There was a crash at Baird Road. And it is Wednesday, middle of the week, and the 3rd of June. 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

0: Composer Fanny Mendelssohn composed a whole kind of calendar of pieces called Das Jahr, or The Year. And we heard June from The Year, kind of a melancholic piece for June. But there it is, Fanny Mendelssohn's piano music played by Sarah Rothenberg on WXXI Classical. Coming up on PT, you'll hear music by a composer who says his love for his dad and his passion for music are inseparable. Some gorgeous music coming your way on PT. And then we have a special for you, Summer in Studio E.
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0: And you'll hear the musicians of the Geneva Music Festival today talking about their upcoming season, which actually just started a couple of weeks ago. We'll listen now to Beethoven's Fourth Symphony, performed by the Zurich Tonhalle Orchestra, led by former RPO music director David Zinman.

David Zinman conducted the Zurich Tannhalle Orchestra in the Fourth Symphony by Ludwig van Beethoven on WXXI Classical 91.5 FM 90.3. Good morning. I'm Brenda Tremblay, trusting you're enjoying the blue skies and sunshine and gorgeous summery weather. Today's supposed to get up to almost 80 degrees. Tomorrow, even warmer. Friday, even warmer before we might see some showers pushing through over the weekend. Be a great day for a ride. Here's a little tune from Oklahoma by Richard Rodgers, featuring the original cast recording.

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1: Only she talked so mean to me a while back, Aunt Ella, I have a good mind not to take her.
2: Ain't said I was going.
1: Ain't asked you.
2: Where'd you get such a rig at? I bet he's went and hired a rig over to Claremore, thinking I'd go with him.
1: That's all you know about it.
2: Spent all his money hiring a rig. Now he ain't got nobody to ride in it.
1: Have two. Did not hire. Made the whole thing up out of my head.
2: What? Made it up?
1: Dashboard and all.
2: Get off of the place, you. Aunt Eller, make him get himself out of here. Telling me lies.
1: Or making up a few purties ain't again no law that I know of. Don't you wish there was such a rig, though? Then you could go to the play party and do a hoedown till morning if you was a minder. And then when you was all wore out, I'd lift you onto the surrey and jump up alongside of you. And we'd just pint the horses home. I can just picture the whole thing.

0: Oklahoma. We heard the Surrey with a Fringe on Top with the original cast recording their music by Richard Rogers on WXXI Classical 91.5 and FM 90.3. It's 9:48.
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0: If you get that Little newsletter, you already know that the Margaret Explosion is on tonight at the Little Cafe, 7 o'clock. It's sort of mellow chamber rock. And you probably have read about the puppet shorts on tonight. There's going to be a screening of a series of short films featuring master puppets. Really interesting. That's all happening tonight at the Little, with more at thelittle.org. We'll move on to the Pavane for a Dead Princess by Maurice Ravel. And there are orchestrated versions, there are piano versions. This one is for harp, and it features Canadian harpist Valerie Malot.

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0: Montessori Tamer Choir Madrigalia recorded there. I think that was their first recording, maybe their second, with Heart and Voice Anthems Across America. We heard Roger Wilhelm leading Madrigalia with organist Peter Dubois in that work, Drop, Drop, Slow Tears by Robert Graham. And before that, we heard the Pavan for a Dead Princess by Maurice Ravel with harpist Valerie Malot. Performance today is coming your way next. It's 9:58.
1: As a teenager, composer Viet Quang felt there was nothing out there for him until he found his local wind ensemble. It was the one place he felt accepted and confident. That helped launch him toward life as a composer. Viet Quang celebrates the power of winds and percussion on the next performance today from 8 p.m.
0: And that is coming up very shortly here on Classical 91.5 and FM 90.3. Coming up on Connections, live conversations today, you'll meet the candidate for New York State Comptroller, a candidate, Raj Goyal, is going to be appearing, and you can ask your questions. And then at 1 o'clock, you'll hear about robots, the robotic challenge, and how Rochester students are competing this coming Saturday at East High School. 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Also, at the same time, of course, we are so thrilled to be bringing you Summer in Studio E, a new series with live performers from the Geneva Music Festival and your preview of all the amazing things happening in the Finger Lakes region this summer. 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Certainly looks like summer outside. Blue skies, sunshine today. The high going to be about 80 degrees. I'm Brenda Tremblay. Thank you for listening. It's 10 o'clock.

0: Musicians and music fans were in uncharted territory when the COVID pandemic saw concert halls around the world shuttered. Pianist Isita Kane-Mason said she learned something about herself during that involuntary lockdown.
1: The last couple of years, I felt that I was more introverted and preferred alone time. But yeah, I think I discovered that I'm actually a people person, which makes sense because I grew up in such a big family. I mean, maybe I'm both of those things, and maybe we all are to a certain degree.
0: From APM American Public Media, this is Performance Today. I'm Valerie Kaler. People person Isita Kane-Mason plays Chopin ahead this hour. Isita's Chopin ahead. Right now, the title track from an album she recorded with her brother, cellist Sheku Kane-Mason.
1: Muse is a word that can be interpreted how you like, really, but Rachmaninoff is the composer that inspired both of us.

The Muse by Sergei Rachmaninoff. Pianist Isita Kane Mason and cellist Sheku Kane Mason. Isita is back later this hour.

From APM American Public Media, this is Performance Today, taking you to concerts around the world. I'm Valerie Kaler. American composer Florence Price wrote this music in the 1950s, a piano piece called Dances in the Canebrakes. Sadly, she died suddenly of a stroke right after she wrote this. She was only 66 years old. Her friend, fellow composer William Grant Still, made an orchestration right after she died, a personal tribute. Sadly, that orchestration did not get played right away, and music by Florence Price was forgotten for quite a while after she passed in 1953. Well, thank goodness there has been a revival of interest in her work in recent years. Dances in the Canebrakes was recorded in 2019, and ever since, orchestras around the world have been performing it in concert. Let's hear it from a recent concert in Berlin. Santu Matthias Ruvalli is conducting the German Symphony Orchestra in this orchestration by William Grant Still of music by Florence Price, Dances in the Canebrakes.

0: Dances in the Canebrakes. Florence Price wrote that music in 1953 as a piece for solo piano. She died suddenly right after she composed the music. And her friend and fellow composer William Grant Still made that orchestration in her memory. The orchestration languished for more than six decades and has only recently come to light. We heard Dances in the Canebrakes from a concert in Berlin. Conductor Santu Matthias Ruvalli and the German Symphony Orchestra. In a moment, up, up with people. 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
1: 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It's Wednesday, June 3rd, and I'm Steve Johnson. Going to be a warm day today, sunny as well, with highs around 80 degrees. Tonight, lows expected to be around 57 degrees, and tomorrow is looking even warmer. Could be seeing temperatures up to 84 degrees, 87 on Friday. Things cooling off slightly over the weekend. Could be seeing some rain, especially Saturday and Sunday may include some thunderstorms even, as the temperatures start to drop to sort of the mid-70s by Sunday afternoon. This afternoon, we are so excited to be launching Summer in Studio E. Hope you can join us at 12 o'clock for that newest show on WXXI. We'll be featuring music from the Geneva Music Festival and their upcoming concert, E Pluribus Unum. Hope to see you there at noon. Music is one of the treasures of the Finger Lakes region. Here at WXXI Classical, we have another treasure in Studio E, a great space to record quality music. This summer, we're bringing the two together in our newest show, Summer in Studio E. I'm Steve Johnson. 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
0: Remember that one time in 2020? The thing with the masks and the footprint stickers on the ground to remind you what 6 feet apart looked like when the restaurants closed and the schools and the concert halls. The global community added a bunch of new words and concepts to our collective lexicon. PPE, surge capacity, social distancing. Some of us added other things. Raise your hand if you adopted a pandemic puppy or had a lockdown baby or learned to make sourdough bread. Whatever you may or may not have picked up or put down during the lockdown, I feel like we all learn things about ourselves, lessons we'll carry for the rest of our lives. Pianist Isidore Kane-Mason did, for sure.
2: Yeah, I think I discovered that I'm actually a people person, which makes sense because I grew up in such a big family, but the last couple of years I was kind of going through a not very sociable phase. I prefer to be practicing or sleeping or reading. I felt that I was more introverted and preferred alone time. I mean, maybe I'm both of those things and maybe we all are to a certain degree, but the pandemic has made me really feel how much I love connecting with people and performing for audiences and meeting people. And I just feel like now I don't want to miss anything social. So I think perhaps I'm both of those things. And if you get starved of one, you crave the other. But I definitely feel much more in the other side of myself now.
0: Here's some Chopin in the hands of people person Isidore Kane-Mason, the Piano Sonata No. 3 in B minor.

Isidore Kane-Mason played the Piano Sonata No. 3 by Frédéric Chopin at the UGA Performing Arts Center on the campus of the University of Georgia in Athens. There are 7 Kane-Mason siblings, each and every one a talented musician. Isita often does duo recital tours with her cellist brother, Sheku, and she plays concertos with orchestras all around the world and gives solo recitals as well. One of those solo recital tours brought her to the University of Georgia. She played a varied program, from Haydn to Fanny Mendelssohn and Robert Schumann, but it was the Chopin, the one we just heard, that brought down the house. By the way, Isita has a pro tip for young musicians. Go to as many live performances as possible. She says she always feels inspired after going to a concert. I wonder how many musicians she inspired with the recital we just heard. Pianist Isita Kane-Mason. In a moment, show versus tell.

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2: 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Esa-Pekka Salonen also leads the orchestra and music by Paul Hindemith and Sir Edward Elgar, inspired by Bach. 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
0: Clarinetist José Franck Ballester does not want his chamber music partners to tell him what they want. He'd rather they just show him, start playing, and allow him to match. All the decisions about tempo and phrasing and dynamics happen in a private conversation without words, just through the act of playing music itself. Franck Ballester says, in a way, this makes chamber music like dancing. Both partners arrive knowing their own steps, but they become deftly attuned to any movement or gesture of the other. That magic spark is found in how the partners respond and support each other. Let's hear an example of Franck Ballester dancing with a partner on stage. No verbal conversation, just attunement and sensitivity to each other through the music. José Franck Ballester is playing the clarinet, Jean-Eflamme Babouzet at the piano. 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

In 1909, French composer Claude Debussy was named to the board of directors for the Paris Conservatory. His first job was to write tests for clarinet students. As part of a test, he wrote the piece we just heard, the first Rhapsody for Clarinet and Piano by Claude Debussy. We heard it from the Music at Menlo Festival in Menlo Park, California. José Franck Ballester played clarinet. Jean-Eflamme Bavousse was at the piano. Did you know we've got a new app for all your classical needs on the go? 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
3: 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I'm Lisa Simeone.

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1: There is a feeling of profound loss, almost a sense of grief, when we imagine the masterpiece is left unrealized when a creator dies. Many a composer has entertained thoughts of those what-ifs, but some have gone further. When some Beethoven sketches were proven to have been intended for a 10th symphony, British composer and musicologist Barry Cooper thought there was enough material to stitch together one movement. So, in 1988, he did just that. From APM American Public Media, this is Performance Today. I'm Valerie Kaler. Ahead this hour, Rocco plays a reconstruction of what a Beethoven Symphony No. 10 might have been. Beethoven's unfinished symphony ahead this hour. Right now, something he did complete. Beethoven wrote quite a few short pieces for piano he called bagatelles, or trifles. A lot of them are playful to the point of being goofy. They can also be beautifully lyrical, or they can be both, like this bagatelle by Beethoven, Opus 126, No. 6.

Beethoven wrote 35 bagatelles, all told, published in a number of sets throughout his life. We just heard the last of them, number 6 from A Set of 6, published as Opus 126. We heard pianist Molly Murkowski in that recording, and we've got more Beethoven, or at least Beethoven-adjacent music, ahead. From APM, American Public Media, this is Performance Today. I'm Valerie Kaler. Glad to have you here for today's musical adventures and discoveries. American double bassist and composer Xavier Foley was remembering his experiences playing in youth orchestras and how often he got to play Antonin Dvorak's Symphony No. 9, the New World Symphony, music inspired by Dvorak's experiences here in the U.S. in the 1890s. That inspired Foley to write his own piece about this new world, with quite a few direct references to American music, and a title that refers to a ship that carried 102 travelers from England in search of a new life in 1620. This is called Mayflower. Xavier Foley is playing double bass with the Ying Quartet in concert at Spivey Hall in Morrow, Georgia.

Mayflower, music about the new world written by bassist-composer Xavier Foley. Departure, Silent Sea, and Settlement. Three movements inspired by a square-rigged merchant ship, a cargo vessel repurposed for colonists, those hundred-some pilgrims who made the trip from England to America. Xavier Foley played the double bass alongside his friends in the Ying Quartet, a concert they gave together at Spivey Hall in Morrow, Georgia, just south of Atlanta. Our acquisition of that concert recording was made possible by the Walter and Emily Spivey Foundation.

0: In a moment, Beethoven's 10th Symphony. 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This is Performance Today from APM.
1: Good morning, and thanks for listening to WXXI Classical. I'm Steve Johnson with you on Wednesday, June 3rd. It is a warm day expected today. Highs around 80 degrees with sunny skies as well. Lows tonight around 57 degrees, and things will continue to get warmer over the next few days. Up to 84 tomorrow, 87 on Friday. Possibly seeing some rain over the weekend, bringing the temperatures back down. Maybe even some thunderstorms on Sunday as the temperatures are expected to reach the mid-70s. Certainly pretty summery weather here, which is great because in just a few minutes we'll be starting the newest show on WXXI Classical, Summer in Studio E, featuring selections from the artist-in-residence at the Geneva Music Festival. Hope you can join me for that starting at noon here on WXXI Classical.
2: 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Some are very well known, like Stravinsky and Bartók, some less so, but they all made a tremendous contribution to music in this country. 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
0: In 1856, American poet John Greenleaf Whittier wrote this melancholy line: "For of all sad words of tongue or pen, the saddest are these, it might have been." It's about a brief but deeply meaningful encounter between a wealthy judge on horseback and a pretty peasant girl cutting hay in the field. Although they go their separate ways, they both spend the rest of their time on earth imagining what life might have looked like had they not gone their separate ways. The might have been I'm going to talk about is not quite the same as those tales of the one that got away, but there is a similar feeling of profound loss, almost a sense of grief, when we imagine the masterpieces left unrealized when a creator dies. What other charms did Mozart have in store for us? What were the last two movements of Schubert's unfinished symphony meant to be? What would a 10th symphony by Beethoven have sounded like? Well, many a composer has pondered those very questions, but some have gone further. British composer and musicologist Barry Cooper is one of the world's top Beethoven scholars. And when some Beethoven sketches from the early 1820s were proven to have been intended for a 10th symphony, Cooper said there wasn't enough material to reconstruct an entire multi-movement symphony, but he thought there was enough to stitch together one movement. So in 1988, he did just that. Let's hear it with Mayan Chen conducting Rocco in Barry Cooper's reconstruction of what a Beethoven Symphony No. 10 might have been.

0: Beethoven's quote-unquote Symphony No. 10. British composer and Beethoven scholar Barry Cooper wrote that reconstruction based on a few hundred measures left behind by Beethoven, believed to have been intended for his next symphony. Mayan Chen led the ensemble Rocco at St. John the Divine Church in Houston, Texas, part of the Albert and Margaret Alkeck Foundation in concert series. Not really Beethoven's Symphony No. 10, as he never wrote one, but he did sketch out some ideas with No. 10 in mind. You can definitely hear Beethoven's voice in that reconstruction by Barry Cooper. What do you think of it? What do you think of these posthumous collaborations in general? Let us know. 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In a moment, signs of life and the patterns of loss. 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
0: We all need someone who will encourage us when we get stuck. Someone to be our biggest champion at a pivotal moment. For composer Viet Quang, that someone was his father. When he was 11, Quang became incredibly frustrated with music lessons. He was just about to quit, but his father encouraged him to be patient and keep playing. Quang listened to his dad and went on to find a deep sense of belonging in his high school wind band. Music became everything to him, the one place where he felt confident and accepted. In 2022, Quang found himself at his father's bedside in intensive care. His father was unconscious, but Quang played recordings of some of his own compositions, music he knew his dad loved. And he hoped that the sound, or sine waves, would reach his father's consciousness. When his father passed, he realized that his love for his father and his love for music were inseparable. Quang dedicated the piece we're about to hear to his father's memory. It's a piece that celebrates how music can become a sanctuary of healing and community. This is Vital Signs, S-I-N-E-S, by Viet Quang, a reference to the sine waves of sound he sent to his father. The ensemble Eighth Blackbird is joined by the University of Georgia Wind Ensemble.

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0: Composer Viet Quang dedicated that music to his father's memory as the guardian of his musical life, a piece called Vital Signs. More about that title in just a sec. The group Eighth Blackbird played with the University of Georgia Wind Ensemble. R. Scott Mullen led that event at the University of Georgia Performing Arts Center in Athens. Viet Quang says he built Vital Signs on repetitive musical patterns. As a result, the structure of the piece resembles a sine wave, rising and falling like breaths and heartbeats. Sound also happens to travel as sine waves, hence the name Vital Signs, S-I-N-E-S, by Viet Quang. 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I'm Valerie Kaler. 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
2: 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In the forecast, it'll be mostly sunny this afternoon for Rochester, Western New York, and the Finger Lakes. Temperature high 78, low tonight 46, and warming up to 81 degrees with ample sunshine tomorrow. Right now at 12 noon, 73 degrees in Rochester, 72 in Houghton. Lake Ontario water temperature 56 degrees. 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
3: E is made possible in part by a grant from Louise Epstein in memory of Henry Epstein.
4: Ride in the Finger Lakes, and along with it, so much great music presented at festivals throughout the region. Here on Summer in Studio E, we've invited a handful of ensembles from a few of those festivals to join us for some music and conversation. I'm your host, Steve Johnson, and today I'm happy to welcome the artists in residence from the Geneva Music Festival presenting selections from their upcoming concert, E Pluribus Unum. We have here in the studio six musicians who will perform in various combinations of 3, 4, and 5. They've brought us music by composers who were born abroad and made their way to the United States. Their first selection is from Afro-Cuban composer Tanya Leon, who was born in Havana and was among the 300,000 refugees brought to the U.S. in the freedom flights of the 1960s. Here is her Elegy to Paul Robeson, played by violinist Elliot Heaton, cellist Camden Shaw, and pianist Anna Petrova.

0: The Elegy for Paul Robeson by Tanya Leon, played by violinist Elliot Heaton, cellist Camden Shaw, and pianist Anna Petrova, three of the artists in residence at the Geneva Music Festival. You're listening to Summer in Studio E. I'm Steve Johnson, and I'm joined here by the CEO and Artistic Director of the Geneva Music Festival, Jeffrey Hurd. Hi, Jeffrey.
1: Hey, Steve. Thanks for having us.
0: Jeffrey, you founded this festival 16 years ago while you were a grad student, and you really centered community throughout your programming. Can you tell me how that community has grown and changed over the years?
1: Sure. Well, it's been a surprising and exciting and rewarding journey to build this festival over so many years. And we often talk amongst ourselves in the festival and with our community members about how this festival has grown from a one weekend concert series, which I invited Hannah. Hannah was one of our first musicians, and she's been here every year for 16 years, actually, to now a month-long festival that brings some of the greatest artists in the world to Geneva, New York. And that is because this is Geneva's music festival, and it has been a labor of love for so many. We've been fortunate that the community has come together around this festival and supported it and nurtured it into what it is today.
0: And you've noticed a difference in demographics, too. People kind of assume that classical music may not be for them, but you're starting to really challenge that narrative with this festival.
1: Well, I'm trying to challenge that narrative in everything that I do in my career, and kind of centered around the idea that music is music, and that we don't have to separate classical music into a different genre that people might not like. Everything that I do is built around the idea that classical music is universally connecting and meaningful and powerful, and that if we bring people into spaces that make them comfortable, and that we are open in the way we communicate about our music, that we can draw in a much broader audience than what we have over the last, let's say, 40 or 50 years.
0: Absolutely. And that also connects to the artists in residence. This is sort of a core group of musicians that have been coming back every year. It started kind of small, and it sounds like there are people who do keep coming back, and that crowd has gotten bigger.
1: Well, that's right. Well, the artists in residence concerts, I still feel that they are the backbone of our music festival. And it is a circle of friends that come to Geneva every year, year after year after year, to make chamber music together. And it's a really beautiful thing. We've been talking a lot in the last couple of weeks. Two of our longtime artists in residence, Jinju Cho and Max Geisler, they just got married about maybe 12 weeks ago at this point, and they met for the first time at the Geneva Music Festival. So there's this special camaraderie. Of course, Hannah and I grew up together in Geneva. Elliot was my next door neighbor growing up. So we've been playing music together since we were little kids, and our journeys have kind of stayed overlapping and in some way now kind of are centered in this yearly meetup in Geneva.
0: That's wonderful, and a real testament to your work in building this community as well.
1: Well, it's been a labor of love.
0: Absolutely. Well, we are here for the music, though, so let's get back to our next selection. This is by Sergei Rachmaninoff, who left Russia during the revolution and settled in the United States in 1919. This is Rachmaninoff's Trio Elegiac No. 1, performed by Clara Lyon on the violin, Hannah Collins on the cello, and Anna Petrova on the piano.

0: violinist Clara Lyon, cellist Hannah Collins, and pianist Anna Petrova performing the Trio Elegiac No. 1 by Sergei Rachmaninoff. I'm Steve Johnson. You're listening to Summer in Studio E on WXXI Classical, today featuring the artists in residence of the Geneva Music Festival. And do make sure you tune in 2 weeks on June 17th as well for the Kodachrome Quartet coming from the Off the Dock Festival in Skaneateles. You can find our full program listings at WXXIClassical.org. This afternoon, the artists in residence of the Geneva Music Festival bring us selections from a concert they're performing tomorrow and Friday, which they have titled E Pluribus Unum, and you can find out about their concert as well at GenevaMusicFestival.com. I have the founder and artistic director of the festival, Jeffrey Hurd, with me as well. Jeffrey, this concert is part of an entire season marking America's 250th from many different angles. We've got a concert exploring revolution, another looking through tradition, and this one celebrating immigration. What is sort of your guiding light in crafting this season?
1: Well, when I started thinking about this project and thinking about if this is the direction we wanted to go for the festival, I wanted to take principles of America and being American that are universal and not divisive in any way, because we live in a time where our country is very divided. And as I mentioned before, I think that music is this powerful antidote to all the kind of controversy and fighting we see in our country today. I think it's something that can bring us together, bring our communities together. And so through these concerts, I was trying to talk about kind of universal truths of being American. So in our concert centered on the idea of revolution, this idea that we as Americans have this kind of free spirit, this free will about us that is just integrated into our culture. With this concert, we're exploring the idea that America has long been a place of safety, of place where people can be creative, where people can come from all over the world and share their culture, and that we are the great melting pot, and that all the people that traveled here in the 20th century seeking safety from wars, their voices and their ideas have become interwoven into our society. And so that's the idea of this particular concert.
0: That's wonderful, and I think that speaks to your comments about community as well. And we're joined now by cellist Hannah Collins. You have been with this festival since the very beginning, so I guess could you tell me a bit about what the community aspect feels like for you as well, especially with this concert?
2: Sure. I think, you know, especially for Elliot Heaton and for Jeff Hurd and the three of us who grew up together, even our introduction to music was kind of born out of a community effort. When we were little kids, there was not a string music school here, but there was sort of families that were interested and pulled the resources together. We did a lot of carpooling together to RPYO and things like this. And so even our own, you know, introduction to this art form and our first experiences with it were very much a group effort from our little town. And that extends now just out in orders of magnitude further with this festival.
0: That's great. And Jeff, you were also saying that there's a school connection for you. There was a Suzuki school that you all attended.
1: Well, I know Elliot and I think, did you start with IT as well? So Ithaca Talent Education had a satellite school in Geneva, and that gave many of us and our friends all access to high quality lessons right there in Geneva. And I think that has kind of evolved, as Hedda has said, those early beginnings of lessons in Geneva, of traveling to the youth orchestra in Rochester, have now just continued to manifest themselves in the life of our city.
0: That's great, and it does go to show the importance of music education as well.
1: Right.
0: This is such an important outcome of that early music education, and we are so glad to be sharing the fruits of that education with you. Our next piece is by Lara Auerbach, Soviet-born composer, now living in the United States. This is her 10th string quartet called Frozen Dreams. We'll hear Clara Lyon and Elliot Heaton playing violin, with James Thompson playing viola, and Camden Shaw playing cello.

0: String Quartet No. 10, Frozen Dreams by Lara Auerbach, played by the artists in residence of the Geneva Music Festival, including violinists Clara Lyon and Elliot Heaton, violist James Thompson, and cellist Camden Shaw. I'm Steve Johnson with you on Summer in Studio E, joined here by the CEO and artistic director of the Geneva Music Festival, Jeffrey Hurd, as the musicians now rearrange themselves for their big finale. Jeffrey, thank you so much for bringing such fabulous musicians here for a great performance.
1: Oh, it's my pleasure.
0: So we've been hearing these selections from performances happening tomorrow and Friday. Can you tell us a bit about the other concerts we can look forward to for the remainder of the festival?
1: Well, we are getting to the end of the festival. It's been quite a season. We've had Jeremy Dank, we've had Fred Hirsch, we've had several artists in residence concerts. And so now we're coming up on the final two weekends of the festival. So on we have this concert Thursday, Friday. On Saturday, we have a concert called Collide, which is a collaboration between the Geneva Music Festival, a program at Hobart William Smith Colleges called Composer Sandbox, and the Society for New Music, which is based in Syracuse. And so we'll be performing the works of four composers in residence from Composer Sandbox on Saturday. The following week, we have one more evening of chamber music with a concert called The Pursuit of Happiness. And then we conclude the festival on the 14th, I believe, if I'm remembering correctly, with Mark and Maggie O'Connor. And they'll be playing an outdoor concert at Geneva on the Lake Resort.
0: Wonderful. And you can find out all the information about those concerts at GenevaMusicFestival.com. With just a bit of time left, I wanted to welcome cellist Camden Shaw and violist James Thompson for some conversation. Thank you so much for performing this afternoon.
2: Our pleasure. Great to be here.
0: So I notice, back to this topic of community, I see you looking with so much fondness on each other while you're playing. What is it like playing with this group of musicians?
2: I mean, he's a good-looking guy. I know you guys can't see him on the radio. No, I mean, we have just so much fun. I think if you ask just about any classical musician, I mean, a lot of our favorite things to do is chamber music. And when you get to play it, you know, with people of this caliber and of this caliber of character as well, I'm one of the newer musicians here at the Geneva Festival. And, you know, it's just such a pleasure to be able to play with people who you truly enjoy spending time with on and off stage. And that's something I really find here.
0: It's great to hear. And I'm sorry to cut you off now, but we do have to go to our final piece now. As I said, we have our grand finale here by Erno Tognagni. These are the final two movements of his first piano quintet, the Adagio and then Allegro Animato. Here's Elliot Heaton on the violin with Clara Lyon, also on the violin, James Thompson playing viola, Hannah Collins on the cello, and Anna Petrova on the piano.

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0: Bravo. On Summer in Studio E, we've been hearing the artists in residence of the Geneva Music Festival. The audio engineers for Summer in Studio E are Andrew Croucher and Robert Braden. The studio engineer is John Andrus. The director is Mike Black with assistance from Rhonda Austin. Summer in Studio E is made possible in part by a grant from Louise Epstein in memory of Henry Epstein. I'm Steve Johnson, host and executive producer of Summer in Studio E, a production of WXXI Public Media.
1: 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I'm John Andrus. It's 1 o'clock. Let's take a peek at our calendar right now. Diva Theater presenting Baron Vaughn, Cycle Breaker, at the Fielding Stage, both at 2 o'clock and 7:30. Also at Diva, they're presenting Anastasia, A Musical Journey to Home, Love, and Family, and that takes place 7:30, Diva Theater. In the forecast, sunshine to enjoy today, temperature high 78, low tonight 46 with starlit skies. Tomorrow, forecasters are calling for ample sunshine, very pleasant with a high of 81, 83 for a high on Friday with plenty of sunshine, and it looks like some rain moving into our region for Saturday and Sunday. Right now at a minute past 1 o'clock, 75 degrees in Rochester and in Houghton. The Lake Ontario water temperature, 56 degrees. It is Wednesday, June 3rd, 2026. In this hour, we'll be hearing Saint-Saëns Piano Concerto No. 5. They call it the Egyptian Piano Concerto. And Mozart reaches his 32nd symphony. For now, it's the Bamberg Symphony Orchestra, guided by Carl Anton Rickenbacker. This is Otto Nicolai's Merry Wives of Windsor Overture.

0: Overture to the Merry Wives of Windsor, music of Otto Nicolai. Carl Anton Rickenbacker led the Bamberg Symphony on WXXI and WXXY-FM. Music of Saint-Saëns on deck. We'll be hearing from Aaron Copland and Mozart in this hour. 10 minutes now past 1 o'clock.
1: 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Esa-Pekka Salonen also leads the orchestra and music by Paul Hindemith and Sir Edward Elgar, inspired by Bach. That's next time with the San Francisco Symphony.
0: 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We're about to hear the final piano concerto that Saint-Saëns put together. It would be 10 years after his fourth piano concerto, and he called it the Egyptian, mainly because he spent some winter time in Egypt, and it probably was one of his most exotic concertos ever. The year was 1896. The key is F major, and Saint-Saëns himself was the soloist at the premiere, which was a popular and critical success. Now it's in the hands of pianist Aldo Ciccolini and the Orchestra de Paris. Here is Camille Saint-Saëns' Piano Concerto No. 5 in F major, called the Egyptian Concerto.

0: The artistry of pianist Aldo Ciccolini with the Orchestra de Paris. You just heard Saint-Saëns Piano Concerto No. 5 in F Major, the Egyptian Concerto. And my colleague James Aldridge Moody mentioned that that particular piece will also be part of the Rochester Philharmonic Orchestra Concert Series 26-27 next year. Music of Saint-Saëns on Classical 91.5 and 90.3, bringing our time to 20 minutes before 2 o'clock.
1: 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All are welcome. cityofrochester.gov.
0: Here is the Detroit Symphony Orchestra, led by Anton Durati, to perform Copland's El Salón, Mexico.

0: That was Aaron Copland's El Salón Mexico with Antal Doradi leading the Detroit Symphony Orchestra on Classical 91.5 and 90.3. We have 77 degrees and sunshine in Metro Rochester, 76 in the southern part of New York State in Houghton, and we'll have a complete weather forecast at the top of the hour. And music of Mozart on deck. It's 1:52.
1: Violinist Susie Park loves the final section of this concerto. At one point, she wrote in the music, "Just go to town, don't drop your bow." It's called Altar de Cuerda by Gabriela Ortiz. Susie Park plays it with the Minnesota Orchestra. That's coming up on the next performance today from 8 p.m.
0: That'll be Thursday morning at 10 on WXXI and WXXY-FM. James Levine with the Vienna Philharmonic now to the top of the hour with Mozart Symphony No. 32.

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Music there of Mozart, his Symphony No. 32 in G major, as presented by the Vienna Philharmonic under the baton of James Levine. John Andrus here, your host until 4 o'clock this afternoon, in for Steve Johnson. It's 2 o'clock right now, and let's take a peek at our calendar. Little Theater 1 at 7 o'clock is presenting the New York State Puppet Festival, Puppets on Film, highlighting the emerging puppetry and traditional techniques to tell engaging stories. That's Little Theater 1 for the New York State Puppet Festival, Puppets on Film. And the Little Cafe just around the corner presents The Margaret Explosion, featuring Peggy Fournier, soprano sax, Jack Schaefer, bass, clarinet, and guitar, Melissa Davies, cello, Ken Frank, double bass, and Paul Dodd, drums. And I do recall when Peggy Fournier and Paul Dodd did a program on 88.5, now known as The Root, back in the day, and it was a pleasure working with them as well. Checking the weather, lots of sunshine to enjoy. Break out those sunglasses this afternoon. Temperature high 78. If you're close to Lake Ontario, about 70. 46 for a low tonight, 81 for a high on Thursday with ample sunshine. More sun coming our way Friday and rain on Saturday and Sunday. Right now at 201, 77 degrees in Rochester, 76 in Houghton, and the Lake Ontario water temperature 56 degrees. We have some tickets between now and 4 o'clock to give away. You heard them with Steve Johnson on our brand-new series that started today at 12 noon, Summer in Studio E. Between now and 4 o'clock, some tickets for you to win to the Geneva Music Festival featuring the group you just heard, E Pluribus Unum. And that will be for tomorrow night. Do stay tuned for that. In the meantime, Wynton Marsalis and the Eastman Wind Ensemble, led by Donald Hunsberger, music of Herbert L. Clarke, sounds from the Hudson, Waltz Brilliant.

0: You just heard a recording made right here in Rochester, New York, in the mid-80s, featuring trumpeter Wynton Marsalis. Donald Huntsberg led our own Eastman Wind Ensemble. That was Sounds from the Hudson, Valse Brillante, from the pen of Herbert L. Clark. On Classical 91.5 and 90.3, it's 11 minutes after 2, on deck, the first family of guitar. Do stay tuned.
1: On the next Chicago Symphony Orchestra program, organist Cameron Carpenter tackles the floor-shaking grandeur of Saint-Saëns' Organ Symphony. Also, Poulenc's Mighty Organ Concerto, next time with the CSO. I'm Lisa Simeone.

All the way to the Windy City, Chicago, Illinois, for the Chicago Symphony Orchestra, Lisa Simeone, your host, Thursday night at 8, right here on WXXI and WXXY-FM. Los Romeros, the Romero Guitar Quartet, sometimes known as the Royal Family of the Guitar, and their personnel consists of Angel, Thaline, Pepe, and Celedonio. And they were started back in 1960, and they grew up in Spain and emigrated to the United States in 1957. And all of the members of the family, the youngsters, made their debuts when they were 7 years of age. Let's hear them now, the Romeros, with the San Antonio Symphony Orchestra, led by Victor Alessandro. This is Concierto Andaluz for four guitars and orchestra, music of Joaquin Rodrigo.

0: You just heard the first family of the guitar, the Romeros, Angel, Thaline, Pepe, and Celedonio, backed up by the San Antonio Symphony Orchestra, led by Victor Alessandro. That was Joaquin Rodrigo's Concierto Andaluz for four guitars and orchestra. And you heard it right here on Classical 91.5 and 90.3. Next, we'll hear from a good friend of Beethoven. His name is Antonio Casimir Cartolelli. And that and Joan Tower at the top of the hour on Classical 91.5 and 90.3. It's 2:38.
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0: Antonio Casimir Cartolelli was a Polish-Austrian composer, violinist, and conductor. He also taught voice. And at one time, he became good friends with Beethoven and played several of Beethoven's works in concert with Beethoven leading the orchestra. Here now, Cartolelli's Symphony No. 3, as presented by the Evergreen Symphony Orchestra.

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Rounding out this hour with the Evergreen Symphony Orchestra, providing music of Antonio Casimir Cattaleri, his Symphony No. 3. 2:59 our time, John Anderson for Steve Johnson. He returns tomorrow in the noon hour as well. And let's check our calendar now while we're at it. The Eastman School of Music Spring Fest, featuring the string department at Kilbourne Hall. The time is 6:30. And a little later on at Hatch Recital Hall, it's Spring Fest Pathways, all part of the Eastman School of Music in Rochester, New York. Sunshine for the rest of the day, seasonably warm, according to our meteorologist, local lake breezes as well. Temperature high today about 78, we're almost there, if you're near Lake Ontario, about 70. 46 for a low tonight, and ample sunshine for Thursday, 81 for a high. We're into the 83 division on Friday, and by the weekend, some clouds and scattered showers. And on Sunday, some limited sun, more showers coming our way. Right now at 3 o'clock, 77 degrees in Rochester, 76 in Houghton. The Lake Ontario water temperature, 56 degrees. And sometime between now and 4 o'clock, a chance for you to win tickets to the Geneva Music Festival, E Pluribus Unum. You heard that concert with a group, with Steve Johnson, a premiere of Summer in Studio E at noon. And, of course, you can hear the encore presentation this evening at 10. Live recording here, right here in the studios of Classical 91.5 and 90.3. We'll begin this hour with a selection from Joan Tower, Fanfare No. 3 for The Uncommon Woman. Marin Alsop leads the Colorado Symphony.

0: And there you go with music of Joan Tower. She is certainly a contemporary American composer, concert pianist, and conductor as well. Her first big production was Sequoia that she put together in 1981. It was a tone poem that depicts a giant tree from trunk to needles. And you just heard the third installment, Fanfare Number 3, for The Uncommon Woman. That was in response to Aaron Copland's Fanfare for the Common Man. She also had the Island Prelude and five string quartets in her arsenal of compositions. Maren Alsop with the Colorado Symphony, music of Joan Tower on Classical 91.5 and 90.3. It's now 6 minutes past 3 o'clock.
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0: 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William Bennett is the soloist with E. Musici.

0: Music of Alessandro Scarlatti, Sinfonia or Sinfonia No. 4, I Musici, was joined by William Bennett on Classical 91.5 and 90.3. Our time is 3:49. 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And you heard this group on the premiere of our Summer in Studio E with Steve Johnson at noon, encore tonight at 10, and you'll hear them perform in concert when you are caller number 2. That in mere moments.
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0: And the time is 3:50. I'm John Andrus, and I have tickets for you to win. How about you being caller number 2 at this number, 2580370. And when you are caller number 2, you'll be awarded tickets to tomorrow night's presentation. It's Thursday, June 4th, with members of the Artists in Residence of the Geneva Music Festival. You heard them perform earlier today. They're calling the concert E Pluribus Unum, and it features works by 5 immigrant composers whose music shaped this country. Would you like to go? Simply be caller number 2, 2580370. And traveling toward news time as you call in, E. Salonisti with the Wizard of Oz Concert Suite. It comes from Harold Arlen. Remember that number, 2580370.

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0: 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John Andrus here in for Steve Johnson, who returns tomorrow at 12 noon. And a reminder to join Brenda Trombley, Bright-Eyed and Bushy-Tailed, tomorrow at 6. And Mona Sekatolaslami is next to carry you throughout the rest of the afternoon and early evening. And thank you for joining me on this very festive day. The time is 4:01. Off to Washington now from our good friends at NPR News on Classical 91.5.
1: Live from NPR News, I'm Lakshmi Singh. The top Democrat on the Senate Finance Committee is blasting a deal to exempt President Trump and his family from tax audits as a, quote, brazen abuse of power. NPR's Scott Horsley reports Oregon Senator Ron Wyden tried to grill the Treasury Secretary about that agreement today.
2: Treasury Secretary Scott Bessent declined to answer questions about a deal granting the president and his family immunity from tax audits, saying that's the subject of ongoing litigation. But Senator Wyden was not satisfied. Wyden says it's wrong to exempt the president and his family from the kind of tax scrutiny that other Americans routinely face.
3: It's the ultimate case of an ultra-wealthy individual living under one set of rules while everybody else lives under another, a crooked double standard that benefits Trump and family.
2: The Justice Department agreed to the audit immunity after Trump sued the IRS over leaked tax returns. Another part of the settlement, a multi-billion dollar restitution fund, was dropped after bipartisan complaints. Scott Horsley, NPR News, Washington.
1: Global oil prices pushed higher again today following the latest clashes to surface during a formal ceasefire between the U.S. and Iran. The U.S. military says Iran fired missiles toward Bahrain and Kuwait. It says forces struck an Iranian military ground control station on an island in the Strait of Hormuz. The World Health Organization has significantly reduced the official case count of the Ebola outbreak in Central Africa. But, as NPR's Jonathan Lambert explains, the outbreak still poses a great risk to the region.
4: Last week, over 1,000 people were suspected to be infected with Ebola in the Democratic Republic of Congo and Uganda. But as testing has ramped up, health officials found that many of those people didn't have Ebola. Now, 344 cases have been confirmed in DRC, with an additional 116 suspected cases. Still, WHO Director General Tedros Adhanom Ghebreyesus is urging countries to stay on alert.
5: WHO's risk assessment remains unchanged. Very high at the national level, high at the regional level, and low at the global level.
4: Officials are still behind on responding to the outbreak, he said, but starting to catch up. Ghebreyesus announced several new treatment facilities in heavily affected areas, and so far, six people have recovered. Jonathan Lambert, NPR News.
1: An Army veteran's more than 15-hour standoff with the FBI ended early this morning in Bakersfield, California, when he was shot and killed. Local police say the suspect, Anthony

0: got Cyril Harris, had taken 10 school employees hostage inside an office building. He had also issued bomb threats. Federal and state authorities say the 41-year-old's criminal history included sexual crimes related to a minor. He also went AWOL after a year in the military and was dishonorably discharged. This is NPR News.
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2: Good afternoon. Thanks for tuning in. You're listening to WXXI Classical. I'm Mona Sigatola-Salami. Glad to be joining you. 65 degrees, just a few clouds in the sky, and tonight the low is supposed to be 56 degrees. Rather, it's 80 degrees now for the day, and tonight the low should be 56. Tomorrow, high of 83, up to 86 with partly sunny skies on Friday, and likely we'll get some rain this weekend with highs in the 70s.

0: Moonlight and love by the sea on a summer night in that Neapolitan song from the 1920s. Silenzio Cantatore, Singing Silence by Gaetano Lana, performed here by tenor Panepate with the orchestra Il Pomodoro, conducted by Antonello Paiatti on WXXI Classical. I'm Mona Segetola-Salmi, glad to be joining you this afternoon. Hope you can stay tuned for music by Franz Josef Haydn and Alec Wilder, and later this evening, featuring Windsync playing music by Miguel del Aguila. And if you're looking for details on any of the recordings or more about upcoming programs, you can check that out at WXXIClassical.org.
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0: Here's the Diogenes Quartet with a string quartet movement by Engelbert Humperdinck.

That's the String Quartet by Engelbert Humperdinck, played by the Diogenes Quartet on WXXI Classical. Good to have you here this afternoon. Were you able to catch Summer in Studio E? Earlier today, a new show started featuring the Geneva Music Festival, and there's an encore broadcast of this live performance and discussion from our studios hosted by Steve Johnson. It'll be here on the radio again tonight at 10. Can hear an encore broadcast of Summer in Studio E with the Geneva Music Festival. If you're looking for things to do out and about tonight, you can catch some dance at the Muck on Atlantic Avenue. Daystar is presenting a work in progress reflecting on the reported 5,700 missing and murdered Indigenous women, girls, and Two-Spirit relatives across North America. That performance of Dance Theater with Daystar is tonight at 7:30 at the Muck. Also tonight, string players from the Eastman Community Music School will be playing as part of the Spring Fest, and their concert is tonight at 6:30 at Eastman's Kilbourne Hall. You can find a link to these and other events over at WXXIClassical.org.

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2: 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We're going to follow the stories and the music of those wonderful artists who came to this country in the 1930s and 40s to escape fascism. 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That's Strangers in a Strange Land, this week on Exploring Music.
0: And that continues tonight, 7 o'clock, and each weeknight at 7 right here on WXXI Classical and streaming at WXXIClassical.org. Here's music by a composer and classic songwriter who's from Rochester, Alec Wilder. This is his Nonet for Brass, played by the Horn Club of Los Angeles.

The Horn Club of Los Angeles, playing music by Rochesterian, who was known as one of the architects of the American popular songbook, Alec Wilder. We heard his Nonet for Brass here on WXXI Classical. And you can hear some of his popular songs as part of the Jazz Festival this year. Tenor Mark Daniels with mezzo-soprano Jessica Ann Best and pianist Rob Goodling are performing American popular songs by Rochester composer Alec Wilder at Hatch Recital Hall on June 21st. He was friends with Frank Sinatra and Big Crosby, Cab Calloway, Peggy Lee, Tony Bennett. They all performed his music, and you can hear more of it this year and learn more of this Rochester history as part of the Jazz Festival. Also this summer, a little bit later in the season, there's a chance to hear great singer Josh Groban with his stage, screen, and symphony program with the RPO. That's coming up Tuesday, August 18th. At CMAC in Canandaigua. More details and a chance to win a pair of tickets to see Josh Groban in concert later this summer at CMAC on the way, and just a few here on WXXI Classical. First, here's the music by Franz Josef Haydn, his Nocturne No. 4, performed by Mozzo Fiato and Larky Budelli.

Nocturne number 4 by Franz Josef Haydn, played there by the Winds group Mozzafiato and the string players of the group Larky Budelli, here on WXXI Classical. I'm Mona Segetola Salmi, glad to have you here this afternoon. More music on the way, and a chance right now to win tickets to a concert coming up later this summer. So flip ahead a few pages in your calendar and look at Tuesday, August 18th. At 7 p.m., that's when Josh Groban will be singing songs of stage, screen, and symphony with the RPO at CMAC in Canandaigua. That's Tuesday, August 18th. Josh Groban at CMAC with the Rochester Philharmonic Orchestra. I have one last chance for listeners to win a pair of tickets to this concert coming up August 18th at CMAC with Josh Groban. The number to call is 585-258-0370. It's 258-0370, and these tickets will go to caller number 5.

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0: The Cleveland Orchestra, conducted by George Zell, and the prelude to Act One of Die Meistersinger by Richard Wagner on WXXO-FM and HD1 Rochester. Congratulations to Abigail, who is the lucky winner of a pair of tickets to the Tuesday, August 18th concert by Josh Groban with the RPO. You can read more about that concert at cmacevents.com.
1: PR News in Washington, I'm Ryland Barton. Kuwait briefly shut down its main airport after Iranian drones heavily damaged a passenger terminal, killing an Indian national and wounding dozens. It's the latest in back-and-forth attacks by Iran and the U.S. that test a fragile ceasefire. Iranian news agencies say Iran has stopped communicating with mediators about extending the ceasefire with the U.S. and Israel. President Trump insists negotiations are ongoing. The conflict has strained relations and affected global fuel prices, impacting regions far beyond the Middle East. President Trump has issued an executive order turning some 8,000 federal employees into at-will employees, citing the need for greater accountability. His critics say it's an unlawful attempt to politicize the civil service. NPR's Andrea Hsu reports.
2: Civil servants have long enjoyed job protections much stronger than what workers in the private sector have. Michael Martinez says that's by design. He's a former government attorney who's now part of the legal team at Democracy Forward, which is suing the Trump administration to block the reclassification.
3: It's a mission-driven work here in government. That's really for the American people so that when they hear labor statistics or weather patterns, they can actually trust their government.
2: The Trump administration says those job protections have hampered government efficiency. The administration argues that like a CEO in the private sector, the president must be able to remove those in policymaking roles who don't support his mission. Andrea Hsu, NPR News.
1: The Senate is set to start voting on legislation to fund immigration enforcement agencies. Voting could get underway tonight after the White House was forced to drop its settlement fund for Trump's political allies and money for White House ballroom security. The roughly $70 billion bill would fund ICE and Border Patrol. Votes are still being processed in the six states that held primary elections yesterday. Some key races in California remain too close to call, but Democrats and Republicans in Iowa and several other states picked their nominees in key contests. NPR's Sage Miller gives us an update.
4: California voters are waiting to find out which two candidates for governor will move on to the general election. Right now, Republican Steve Hilton narrowly leads Democrat Javier Becerra. In the Los Angeles mayoral race, incumbent Karen Bass is heading to the general election. The question is, who will join her? Former reality TV personality Spencer Pratt or city councilor Nithya Raman? Iowa Republican voters chose Zach Lane as their nominee for governor. He beat out a Trump-backed candidate. The race for Iowa governor is one Democrats hope to flip in November. And in the Iowa U.S. Senate race, Democrats selected Josh Turek to advance. That is a seat Democrats need to win if they want to take control of the chamber. Sage Miller, NPR News.
1: Oil prices rose roughly 2% today following the latest threats to the U.S.-Iran ceasefire. 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
0: Good evening. Thanks for tuning in to WXXI Classical. For those who love seeing the cloud or the... I've forgotten the expression completely, but I want to let you know it's going to be raining this weekend with highs in the 70s for Saturday and Sunday, but it is going to be sunny today, tomorrow, and Friday. High of 80 degrees today and tomorrow up to 83 degrees and even warmer on Friday. High of 86 degrees with partly sunny skies and then should be rainy on Saturday with a high of 79 degrees.

That's Navara by Itzhak Albeniz, played here by the Royal Philharmonic, conducted by Artur Rudzinski. You're listening to WXXI Classical. I'm Mona Segetola-Salmi. Glad to have you here and hope you can stay tuned for more music this evening. There's a scene in the movie Amelie where someone tests whether someone is reliable by seeing if he can finish common expressions, cliches. I feel like I would have failed that test today. Earlier, I was trying to promote this weekend's rain for those who can find the cloud in every silver lining, playing on the expression about the silver linings in the clouds, but somehow forgot where I was coming from. There are a few silver linings, a few sunny days, and also lots of great things going on tonight at Jiva Theater. There's Baron Vaughn Cycle Breaker, performance tonight at 7:30 p.m., about a married 40-something-year-old father, Baron Vaughn, digging into his past to understand how it formed it and how he'll approach parenthood. It's a funny and deeply human solo show. It's tonight at 7:30 at Jiva. And at the Little Theater, New York State Puppet Festival has puppets on film tonight at 7. Also, there's live music in the Little Cafe tonight with the dreamy musical group Margaret Explosion. And one more thing in the calendar tonight at Jiva Theater, also in the main stage, Anastasia, musical journey to home, love, and family. Tony Award-nominated musical has a performance tonight at 7:30 p.m. These and other events can be found on the arts calendar at wxxiclassical.org. And while you're there, sign up for the e-newsletter. 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Here are Village Scenes, a set of piano pieces by Florence Price, played by pianist Josh Tatswell-Cullen.

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0: Thanks for tuning in this evening. Glad to have you along. Earlier today, the hallways of WXXI were ringing the sounds of strings and piano, and we had the musicians of the Geneva Music Festival in our studios, specifically in a beautiful little space tucked away in the back of WXXI called Studio E, where they played live on the radio and spoke about the festival with Steve Johnson. It's our new series, Summer in Studio E, where we get to have visits through the radio with festivals from throughout the Finger Lakes this summer. You can hear that program on the radio again tonight at 10 p.m. You can also stream it on demand at WXXIClassical.org. And we'll be back with another show in 2 weeks with the Off the Dock Chamber Music Festival and the Kodachrome Quartet. Here's music by Georg Philipp Telemann, the Symphonia Melodica, played here by the Berlin Baroque Soloists.

0: Symphonia Melodica by George Philip Telemann. We heard his music played by oboists Albrecht Meyer and Viola Orlovsky with the Berlin Baroque Soloist conducted by Rainer Kussmaul on WXXI Classical.
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Company by Philip Glass, played there by La Pietà, conducted by Angèle Dubois here on WXXI Classical, also streaming online at WXXIClassical.org. And here's something new from pianist composer Marie Avadis. This is her etude number 11, L'Horloge des Rêves, the Dream Clock etude. And the composer is the pianist here. This is Marie Avadis.

0: L'Horloge des Rêves, The Dream Clock, by composer-pianist Marie Avadis. We heard her playing her Etude No. 11, The Dream Clock, on WXXI Classical.
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0: Thanks for tuning in this evening. Here's the Philharmonia Orchestra conducted by Nema Järvi in the Oberon Overture by Carl Maria von Faber.

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1: And one of the things happening right now around our region is the Geneva Music Festival. 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
2: In Washington, I'm Ryland Barton. The House has approved a resolution directing President Trump to remove forces from the Iran war. Four Republicans joined Democrats to pass it. The vote marked a rare bipartisan rebuke by Congress of President Trump's handling of the war, which is clinging to a fragile ceasefire. But even if the legislation passes the Senate, it would almost certainly be vetoed by Trump. The top Democrat on the Senate Finance Committee is blasting a deal to exempt President Trump and his family from tax audits as a brazen abuse of power. NPR's Scott Horsley reports Oregon Senator Ron Wyden tried to grill the Treasury Secretary about the agreement today.
3: Treasury Secretary Scott Bessent declined to answer questions about a deal granting the president and his family immunity from tax audits, saying that's the subject of ongoing litigation. But Senator Wyden was not satisfied. Wyden says it's wrong to exempt the president and his family from the kind of tax scrutiny that other Americans routinely face.
4: It's the ultimate case of an ultra-wealthy individual living under one set of rules while everybody else lives under another. A crooked double standard that benefits Trump and family.
3: The Justice Department agreed to the audit immunity after Trump sued the IRS over leaked tax returns. Another part of the settlement, a multi-billion dollar restitution fund, was dropped after bipartisan complaints. Scott Horsley, NPR News, Washington.
2: Homeland Security Secretary Mark Wayne Mullen doubled down on his threat to remove Customs and Border Protection officers from airports in cities that don't typically cooperate with federal immigration enforcement. Mullen criticized what the administration calls sanctuary cities for letting local police refuse to cooperate with immigration agents.
5: If that means I got to pull them out of Customs and Border Protection from processing international flights, I will. If they're cooperating with us, then I don't have to do that.
2: Mullen's threat has sparked criticism from the travel industry for its potential to cause chaos just ahead of the World Cup. Ukrainian drones struck Russia's historical capital, St. Petersburg, this morning. The attacks came just hours before the start of a marquee economic forum promoted by Russian President Vladimir Putin. From St. Petersburg, NPR's Charles Maines reports.
6: Ukraine's President Volodymyr Zelensky took to social media to say drones struck an oil terminal and a naval base in the outskirts of St. Petersburg. And in the city, residents woke to large bangs and a massive plume of smoke drifting over the horizon. The regional governor claimed Russian air defenses also destroyed some 60 drones in the surrounding airspace, prompting authorities to delay dozens of flights from St. Petersburg's main airport. The attack seemed timed to disrupt the start of the St. Petersburg International Economic Forum, an annual event President Putin has used to promote Russian economic might and continued global partnerships, despite Western sanctions over his invasion of Ukraine. Charles Maines, NPR News, St. Petersburg.
2: U.S. stocks retreated from their records today. The Dow dropped more than 1%. 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
1: Good evening. Thanks for tuning into WXXI Classical. It's 80 degrees and pretty much all blue skies, maybe a cloud or two. Tonight's supposed to be clear with a low of 56 degrees and then mostly sunny with a high of 83 on Thursday, up to 86 degrees and partly sunny on Friday, and then supposed to have rain likely on Saturday with a high of 79 degrees and a good chance of some rain on Sunday with a high in the forecast of 73 degrees for Sunday.
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That's the Oberon Overture by Carl Maria von Faber. We heard it played by the Philharmonia Orchestra, conducted by Nema Järvi. You're on WXXI Classical.

musical gem called Love's Dream After the Ball. That's music by Alphonse Chibulka, played here by the Eastman Rochester Pops Orchestra, conducted by Frederick Fennell. This is WXXI Classical. Good to have you here this evening. Music by Chopin on the way and Miguel del Aguila, and a little anonymous piece with the Ensemble Caprice. But first, a chance to win tickets to a concert taking place tomorrow night in Geneva. The Geneva Music Festival has been celebrating America 250 in the Finger Lakes, and this program looks at stories of musicians who came by steamship and airplane, carrying nothing but their music, from Tanya Leon fleeing Cuba in 1967, and Bright Sheng surviving China's Cultural Revolution, Rachmaninoff, Auerbach, and Dohnányi all escaping collapsing world for the American shores. This is E Pluribus Unum with that music from the Geneva Music Fest this Thursday, tomorrow, 7:30 at the Guerin Center. And I heard some of the musicians earlier today. They were in the studio on WXXI. Sound amazing. So this is a pair of tickets for tomorrow night's concert. Give me a call. The number is 585-258-0370. That's 258-0370. For a pair of tickets to tomorrow night, Thursday's Geneva Music Festival concert. And here is Blindfold music by Miguel del Aguila, played by the group Windsync.

0: That's music for a meeting between justice and law. Justice, the blindfolded woman holding scales and a sword, and law, the man holding a book and a gavel. 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
0: Thanks for tuning in this evening to WXXI Classical. Here's music with an orchestra led by a conductor who's recently been in the news. Ilim Chan was just recently appointed the music director of the San Francisco Symphony Orchestra. She'll be starting in that role starting in the 2027-2028 season. And she is the first woman to lead this orchestra in the San Francisco Symphony's century-plus history. Here she is with another orchestra, the Royal Scottish National Orchestra, featuring pianist Benjamin Grosvenor in the Piano Concerto No. 1 by Frédéric Chopin.

0: The Royal Scottish National Orchestra, conducted by Ilim Chen, the newly named music director designate of the San Francisco.
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Chaconne, an anonymous Baroque piece played there by the Ensemble Caprice, conducted by Matthias Mauta, on member-supported public radio WXX OFM and HD1 Rochester, and WXX YFM Houghton. 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Tonight you can hear an encore broadcast of a program featuring the Geneva Music Festival. They were in our studios today at WXXI for a new program, Summer in Studio E, with conversation and live performance. You can hear the encore broadcast of that program with WXXI's Steve Johnson and the Geneva Music Festival later tonight at 10. Thanks for listening, and have a good night.

Heinlein wrote a very popular novel in the 1960s, which also used that title. But for us, Stranger in a Strange Land tries to tell the story of the remarkable people who came to the United States fleeing fascism in the 1930s and 1940s. All sorts of people made their way to America, plain ordinary folks and geniuses like Albert Einstein, for example, or Thomas Mann, the great novelist, architects, and a terrific bunch of composers who came from the old world, settled in, took jobs in Hollywood and everywhere else, worked with our young composers, and changed the face of American music. We're going to start out today by listening to orchestral music from a great opera which hit him in the throat in the mid-1930s, which is precisely the time that he started to get into a lot of trouble with the Joseph Goebbels and some of those other lovely fellows connected with the Third Reich. Hindemith's inspiration was to make an opera on the life of the great painter Matthias von Grünewald, mid-16th century German painter, who lived right at the boundary between medieval time and modern time. This is the time of the Reformation. Martin Luther had posted his thesis maybe 20 years before the time we're talking about, and the whole country was in turmoil. And for Hindemith, this became a symbol of somebody pursuing art above politics. The spiritual center of this opera is a set of three paintings, a triptych at the little German town of Isenheim. These are altar paintings. The first of these triptychs depicts an angelic concert. It must be around Christmas time. The second, very dark and bleak, shows the entombment of Christ. And the third, the temptation of St. Anthony. That's the one that's most like Hieronymus Bosch. Hindemith invokes a wonderful atmosphere at the beginning. Clarinet and horn play octaves of G softly, and this big G major chord spread wider than my hands will reach comes, and then they play G major again. Goes on that way, and then pretty soon the trombones come in a completely different key, D flat major, and they play an old German Christmas carol. It's Zungen Dreieck.

Hello there, and welcome to Exploring Music. It's Bill McLaughlin here. This week, our theme is Strangers in a Strange Land, and I suppose I should tell you where I got that title. It comes from the play Oedipus at Colonus. No, not Oedipus Rex. That's the first of the great plays. Everything goes wrong for poor King Oedipus in that first play. By the end of the play, he is blinded and thrown out of town, and there he is wandering, a stranger in a strange land. A man named Robert

get the picture? It's actually a very beautiful painting of Matthias von Grünewald, angels playing angelic music. We'll hear the first two sections now. This angelic music and then the Entombment of Christ. This is the opening of a symphony made from the opera called Matthias der Maler, which means simply Matthias the painter.

We've just heard the first two movements of the Symphonie Matisse der Mahler. This was actually the composer Paul Hindemith himself conducting the Berlin Philharmonic in that performance. And now we come to the real fireworks, the Temptation of St. Anthony. Whew, Hindemith really strings our poor saint out. He opens with a cadenza for the strings. They're playing in unison, cello, violins, and violas, and they start on this A flat here. They start playing very softly and it grows louder. Hard to do that on a piano, but just imagine it's growing louder, crescendo, until they start to move. It's wonderful and weird. It's sort of around E flat major, but then I don't know where he's going next. It's the Temptation of St. Anthony. It's haunting music. Let's listen to the finale now of the Symphonie Matisse der Mahler. Once again, Paul Hindemith conducting the Berlin Philharmonic.

0: triumphant music at the close, Saint Anthony prevails over the temptations put before him. The final section of the Symphony Matisse der Mahler, music of Paul Hindemith, composed in the middle 1930s. He had a dickens of a time trying to get a performance of that. The great conductor, Wilhelm Furtwängler, went to bat for him against Hitler and Goebbels, got Furtwängler into some trouble and even more trouble for Hindemith. The gents from the Third Reich tried every bad name they could think of to slap on Hindemith. They said, well, he's Jewish. No, he wasn't. And no, they said, well, he's a communist. He wasn't a communist either. And then he said, well, he's an atonalist. That was pretty hard to refute. Hindemith thought, man, it's getting uncomfortable around here. I better take my act on the road. So you know where he went? Turkey. Hindemith was a born teacher. He had a powerful didactic sense and a great teacher. So when he went to Turkey, he actually set up a curriculum there for the schools in Turkey, for the public. You're tuned into Exploring Music, and our theme this week is Strangers in a Strange Land. 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Drop us a line and suggest some more ideas for us. 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
1: 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Esa-Pekka Salonen also leads the orchestra and music by Paul Hindemith and Sir Edward Elgar, inspired by Bach. That's next time with the San Francisco Symphony.
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0: Hindemith was a marvelous violist, and he had been engaged to play with the BBC Symphony Orchestra under Sir Adrian Boult at Queen's Hall in the middle of January 1936. So he gets to London, and the next day, around midnight, King George V died. So the concert was canceled. Adrian Boult and the BBC thought, we can't let this time go. We have to play a concert on the radio for King George to remember him. What shall we play? And Hindemith said, give me a quiet room with some paper and I'll write something. He started at 11 a.m. that morning. At 4 p.m., he walked out. He handed the score to the copyist who made orchestra parts. They handed it out to the players. They had one read through and they played it that evening on the BBC. It's a marvelous small piece for viola and string orchestra. It works in four short sections, and in the final section, Hindemith quotes an old German chorale from J.S. Bach. It's a chorale associated with funerals. Für deinen Thron tret ich hier mit. All right, Lord, here I stand before you. We have a marvelous soloist, Geraldine Walther, playing as the principal of the San Francisco Symphony with Herbert Blomstedt conducting the strings. Here's music of Paul Hindemith, written for the remembrance of King George V in England, 1936.

It's so touching, that piece, and so beautifully played by the violist Geraldine Walter, wonderful musician. And Hindemith, man, isn't that last thing great? It's an A major. And when the viola goes up at the end, playing a C natural, but against A major. You hear the dissonance? Man, that's blues, man. A beautifully painful note there, C sharp and C natural crashing. Okay, 1940, Hindemith says, I can't live in Germany anymore. And he comes to the U.S., set himself up as a professor of music at Yale University. And there for the next 6 years, he taught so many of the young American composers. Lucas Foss is one who comes to mind, Norman Delajoy, on and on and on. And his teaching became a very important part of the curriculum in American music schools for a long, long time. Let's hear a piece from the American Hindemith now, a piece called Symphonic Metamorphosis on a Theme from Carl von Weber. This was written in 1943, pretty dark years of the war. It was given a performance by the New York Philharmonic, and it's using tunes of Carl Maria von Weber, including a very unusual tune from an opera which Weber was writing on at that time. This is early 19th century, and he was working on the story of Turandot, the same story that would attract Puccini to make an opera later in that century. Let me play you a little bit of this tune. It's so unusual. It's sort of F major. Not pentatonic, quadratonic, four notes. But then, I think that's what captivated Hindemith's imagination. He has such great fun of it with the orchestra. And then he caps it off. It sounds like newsreel music. Let's hear the second and the fourth movements of the Symphonic Metamorphosis on themes of Carl Maria von Weber. In this performance, it's once again the San Francisco Symphony under Herbert Blumstedt.

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Paul hinted at two movements from Symphonic Metamorphosis on themes of Carl Maria von Weber. That piece is really fun. Orchestras love to play it. It keeps them very, very busy in the nicest way. Once again, the San Francisco Symphony under Herbert Blumstedt. Let's listen now by way of an encore to the Turtle Creek Chorale performing music of Ernst Toch, the Geographical Fugue. You'll hear the subject tune right away. It has to do with the word Trinidad.

0: 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Our production assistants are Ella Pinsloop, Eric Opland, Adela Skoronsky, and Weston Williams. 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I'm Bill McLaughlin. 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
3: World War II drama Pressure is new at the Little. 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
5: Welcome to Davies Symphony Hall for another broadcast concert by the San Francisco Symphony. I'm Rick Malone, and tonight pianist Alexandre Thérault makes his symphony debut in the world premiere of a concerto written for him and inspired by his performances of Baroque music. Esa-Pekka Salonen also leads the orchestra in music by Paul Hindemith and Sir Edward Elgar, inspired by Bach. Paul Hindemith loved Baroque music, and Bach's music in particular, long before the early music revival of the late 20th century. In fact, he once gave a talk about Bach in which he complained that biographers had so deified the composer that he became the banal figure which meets our eyes every day, a man in a full-skirted coat with a wig he never lays by, end quote. But thanks to recent research, he argued, quote, the myth